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Salish Sea Butoh Festival holds its sixth annual international festival celebrating the art of Japanese Butoh, an avant-garde form of dance theater, from July 29th to August 2nd at the American Legion Hall in Port Townsend. The festival will feature artist lectures open to the public and performances by guest dancers from Tokyo and Kanazawa, Japan. Registration and more information at salishseabutoh, that's B-U-T-O-H, .com. 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

0: 10 p.m., and it's Thursday. 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You think to yourself, I have to work in the morning, I can't listen to this. But you stay awake anyway, with me, your host Rachel, because it's Dude Babe Radio Hour, and it's awesome. Will you have a radio hangover Friday morning? Yes, but it'll be worth it.
1: Hi, everybody, and welcome to Stories from the Midlife Crisis Dance Party. My name is Ray Serebrin, and I am the host of the Midlife Crisis Dance Party radio program on KPTZ in Port Townsend. The following is one of our story time segments that we present each week. I hope you enjoy it.
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0: All that I can say.
1: It's story time on the Midlife Crisis Dance Party, my friends, and this week's story is called Entertaining Myself. It's not as perverse as it sounds. I just find that lately I'm watching more and more movies and reading more and more books, just reading more and more than ever. I consider myself to have pretty good taste in movies and pretty good taste in books, but once in a while, you come across a stinker, you know? Like, for example, the other night I watched a movie that fits a certain common formula. It's the type of movie where an alien comes to Earth and assumes the body of a beautiful movie star. Now, the aliens in these movies never assume the body of an average person like you or me. They always choose a beautiful body and a beautiful face. Likely so there can be a scene in the movie, as there always are in such movies, where the alien gets naked and looks at themselves in the mirror and gazes quizzically at their genital organs. I guess the producers know that no one wants to see a movie about somebody who looks like you or me looking in the mirror and expressing wonder about the fact that we have genital organs. So they make appropriate casting decisions. In this movie, the alien movie actress lures unsuspecting men to their deaths by enticing them into a clear, gelatinous, gooey pond that she materializes out of nowhere. There they float around for a while until their inner organs explode and all that is left of them is the outer sheath of their skin, which floats about artistically, twisting this way and that with some spacey, ethereal music playing in the background. I think that is supposed to be the artistic part of the movie. The alien has an accomplice, who is a guy on a motorcycle who is apparently her body procurer. He is mean, and he never says a word, and his role is never totally explained. In the end, I didn't understand this movie. I don't know why I even watched it. Then again, it was late at night. Late at night when one has a craving for some exotic and extraordinary way to end an otherwise routine day. I probably just should have had many cookies or a dill pickle or both, maybe. I've been reading lots of books, too. Recently, I made a foray into science fiction, which is a genre I rarely explore. That particular book is about a woman who wakes up 250 years after the Earth has been destroyed and finds herself in a giant spaceship made out of living tissue. She is being held captive there by a race of very advanced creatures who look like sea slugs. Do you, by chance, have any idea what a sea slug looks like? Well, they look like a mass of living mucus, usually with some slimy tentacles sticking out of their bodies. The space slugs in this book have rescued a select few humans, and after they have restored the Earth, they plan to repopulate it with a new race that is a genetic mixture of sea slugs and humans. And the heroine in the story is to be the first guinea pig in this bizarre cross-breeding experiment. Now, in the real world, sea slugs have a very weird way of copulating. Each slug has a jelly-like tube with a sharp tip called a penile stylet, which punctures its mate's skin and then injects a mix of secretions made by its prostate gland. To document all of this, a very troubled slug scientist in Germany watched 16 copulations of sea slugs in the lab and reported on his findings. The pairs of slugs, he observed, intertwined their bodies, often biting each other's rear ends, which sounds very romantic. After about 15 minutes, each one inserted its penis into the other's genital opening. Seconds later, each slug stabbed the other in the head with its penile stylet, each time aiming for a certain spot right next to the eyes. The pair then stayed locked for about 40 minutes. So, if I was the captive woman on the sea slug spaceship, I would try to find a way to get out of there, get the hell out of there as fast as possible. Leave immediately. I have to admit, I stopped reading that book about after 150 pages because the idea of aliens restoring the Earth after we had destroyed it was all too real, and I wanted to escape into something less upsetting, maybe like a book about window-washing robots or about happy alien cats from space or something much more benign. The human mind, they say, needs activity. At least we're told that. It needs activity so that our neurons do not shrivel up and die. Plus, there is supposedly some sort of mind-body connection thing in which one is the other or the other is both or something like that. So keeping your mind active, we are told, is crucial to keeping the body functioning as well. Ancient people used to think that the mind wasn't a physical thing, that the mind and the body were two separate things. Contemporary people think that the mind and the brain are one thing. I think that dolphins have minds and have confidential information that is critical to our survival as a species, but I have long ago been discredited. In any case, my best advice to you, my friends, is to keep your brain well oiled with stimulation from many different sources while ignoring all viewing and reading tips from me, and you will surely live happily ever after. And that is the end of story time.
0: Who are the immigrants in our community? There are neighbors, business owners, friends, and family. Every day, they work to make Jefferson County a great place to live. But immigrants are under attack. 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
0: And thank you so much for your attention. 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We're on every Monday at 12:30 and repeated at 5:30. At 5:30, you'll hear this again, and then also we put it up on our website and for posterity. I'm Taylor Clark. I'm your host today. I am joined by Annie Scott, who is the director of the Jefferson County Library, and this is welcome.
4: Thanks, Taylor. Glad to be here.
0: And I want to say thank you so much to Ray Cerebrin, who is one of our DJs here at KPTZ, but is himself a former director of the Jefferson County Library. Is radio in your future, Annie?
4: Oh, well, looks like it. It's in my present,
0: it's
4: at
0: sort
4: least.
0: Of the, maybe that's the, you know, being a librarian is the gateway drug to DJing.
4: Oh, one can only dream.
0: Yeah. So, and you mentioned there's been two other directors. You're the third director to follow Ray.
4: That's correct.
0: Yeah.
4: That's correct. Yeah. Ray's been fantastic in terms of support and stops by regularly to check in. Yeah. And people do remember him really fondly. So it's nice to be one of his successors.
0: That's great. I know he certainly comes down to the library to pick up discs to feature on Midlife Crisis Dance Party.
4: Right. Yeah.
0: And that's another one of those great things about libraries. You can get
4: that's right.
0: Music.
4: I mean, yeah. Music is one of the core themes, I think, of our library, and not in every library, but libraries are really responsive to the communities that they serve. And this is such a music-loving community.
0: Mm-hmm. Let's start off with that thing we were talking about what libraries should be. And I'll just give you the preamble, which was that I remember being involved in this heated discussion about whether libraries are the fonts of wisdom and the keepers of knowledge, but quiet places where scholarly people do scholarly things, or whether libraries are centers of their community where people get together to share ideas but more of a community center. Where do you stand on that?
4: I think the answer is both. Mm-hmm. And that's one of the things that I love about the work. I think every day is different and people come in with different needs and different desires. And yeah, I think ideally in every library there would be a space that's really quiet and a place where you can read and research. But it's also a place where the community gathers. Mm-hmm. And we're not keepers of information. We're facilitators of knowledge, I think, and knowledge creation, collaborative creation of knowledge. I hear people talk a lot about how libraries are changing into community centers and mm-hmm. I think that it's great that people recognize that we do provide that kind of third space for the community. At the same time, I just want to say, yeah, really, we're just getting back to our roots, because libraries did really begin as places for people to convene and share information. And then at some point during the McCarthy era, libraries really became more, well, librarians. I think that's where we got the stereotype of Marion, mm-hmm. the librarian, mm-hmm. with the pencil and the bun in her hair, because it was much more of a, you're not really supposed to be reading this, you're supposed to be reading that. And it's funny to think about, because really one of the core tenets of public libraries is that we're not prescriptive, right? We're there to facilitate and help you get to where you want to go.
0: I got my cord wrapped up here, and I forgot what I was going to ask next. I was struck by the Mary and the librarian, because for the radio audience, you are wearing horn rimmed glasses,
4: which are quite horn rimmed,
0: but they're kind of a tortoise. Let's say tortoise glasses.
4: Right.
0: librarians aren't that way anymore, though, right? That
4: I mean, you may find a few here and there, I think. And people do, you know, it's stereotypes take a while to dissipate. Mm-hmm. And I think it's baked into our culture. I mean, Marion the librarian was a key character in the music band. Like, what, right?
0: I suddenly remember that right. is where it is. I was thinking of the librarian in the Philadelphia story where she speaks with thee and thou because she's in Philadelphia. Oh. Do you remember her?
4: I forgot about
0: you know,
4: her.
0: It's like, what, can I help thee? She says, you know.
4: And there's a big difference between academic and research libraries and public libraries.
0: Right. So let's go back. You were talking about how libraries got the start, you know, before the McCarthy mm-hmm. era. Is this the Carnegie era? Are we talking turn of the century? Are we talking 19th century?
4: Yeah, turn of the century. And really, in our very beginnings, there were people that came together and started sharing information. And I guess that's where libraries really became the bedrock of mm-hmm. democracy. I think, you know, you can go pretty far back. They may not have been in grandiose buildings, but there were places where people gathered and shared information about anything from
0: democratization of information, that the information is available to everybody.
4: That's correct.
0: And not just to the elite. Because I'm thinking libraries used to be something that, you know, that rich people had in their homes.
4: Right.
0: This wasn't information they necessarily shared with everybody.
4: Right. I mean, we're talking about the equalization of access uh-huh. to information, and people do have libraries in their home, but I mean, I would argue that you can't really have a library without a librarian. I think it's really the people that make this profession what it is. So we may not have the exact resource that you're looking for, but we sure can help you find it. And that's really the key.
0: I'm trying to remember the name of the movie, of the Katharine Hepburn movie where she...
4: Desk Set,
0: where she plays a librarian and they pit her against a computer.
4: That's right.
0: It's that kind of librarian who knows how to find something. It's not knowing what the information is, but knowing how to locate it.
4: That's right. That's right. That was such a great film and so much fun to watch now.
0: Like, clearly, right? It's on your short list.
4: It is on my short list. It's a lot of fun, not to mention Katharine Hepburn and Spencer Tracy being...
0: Being great, wonderful in it. Yeah.
4: Yeah, absolutely.
0: So how can, if I go down to the library, how can I take advantage, how can I benefit, to put it better, mm-hmm. how can I benefit from having a knowledgeable librarian there?
4: Oh, wow. Well, it really depends on what your needs look like. So, for example, we have one-on-one technology help. We have a digital equity navigator who helps people.
0: This is for somebody who perhaps has a laptop and has and can't figure out how to make it work.
4: Or has a phone and can't figure out how to make it work. Oh. Or just is exploring different resources. There was a gentleman not too long ago who's writing a book and he wants to know like how he can use AI as a resource uh-huh. to help him with that. And so
0: that's pretty new and breaking, isn't it?
4: It is kind of, yes, it is. It is. And that's a whole other tension I think that exists in libraries right now. But from where I stand and where a lot of my colleagues stand is that no matter how you feel about it, we really need to know about it. We need to mm-hmm. know what its limitations are. Mm-hmm. We need to know how to serve people in that, you know, just as we always have, how do you distinguish like what is correct information and what isn't?
0: That's one thing I've noticed about AI so far is it's so confidently wrong.
4: Yes, it
0: so
4: is.
0: Much of the time. And very confident about his wrongness.
4: And so humanly apologetic. It's very creepy.
0: Oh, it is a little creepy. Oh, I'm so sorry. You're absolutely correct, it will say. Chrissy Hynde never recorded that song with the Pretenders. That was actually where I found they were wrong. It wasn't Chrissy Hynde in particular, but I was looking for a Bonnie Raitt song. The AI gave me several examples that actually weren't in the canon, and it was like that, and they even told me what album to look on. I go, it's not there.
4: Yeah, I find it really frustrating. And so I met with this person and sort of gave him a list of the different kinds of AI tools, mm-hmm. and what each of their weaknesses mm-hmm. were and what their strengths were and those kinds of things, and he found it helpful. But one of the things that really bugs me as a librarian is how, as you said, confidently inaccurate these resources can be. And I think that can be really dangerous.
0: How?
4: Well, I mean, if you get the wrong information and you don't question it, you could be, anything from which supplement to take to what the conditions are going to be on your hike to

0: talk through. It's an information literacy question, just like
1: it's
0: just
1: also,
0: like in the old days when people were just Googling and not really sure if the resource was correct or not. It's like being able to spot that.
1: This came up with Wikipedia a lot, you know, that mm-hmm. We no longer had an edited Encyclopedia Britannica, right. where a team of experts had looked over. We had now allowed everybody in the world to be experts, and the question is it right or wrong?
0: Okay.
1: I'm a big believer in Wikipedia in the mm-hmm. sense that if anything is wrong in that, it is flagged and discussed pretty quickly.
0: That's right. Wikipedia is really actually does a pretty good job
1: yeah.
0: at reviewing the information mm. on their site. So I think some librarians might have been involved in the creation of Wikipedia.
1: Probably.
0: Yeah.
1: It does have that. It does have that feeling. Right. Where do libraries, you think, stand in this, in the world where more and more information is available online?
0: Where do they stand in?
1: Well, I think of a library as a repository for books, and books are where we keep the information. And now, so the question is, you know, a lot of our information will be sort of out in the, you know,
0: right. Yeah. I get that question a lot, and have been getting it a lot. I would say almost every ride share that I've ever taken, and somebody asks, "What do you do?" They always say, "Oh, are libraries still relevant
1: uh-huh.
0: with all the digital information?" And I really believe that the job stays the same. The mm-hmm. format of the information changes, and
1: the job being to help figure out where the information is and to help interpret
0: right.
1: that information
0: where it lives, but also to like I said, equalize access to that information. So you may not be aware, I know a lot of people aren't, that there's a resource called Libby where you can access ebooks and mm-hmm. e-audiobooks for free and read mm-hmm. them on
1: oh,
0: your
1: yeah.
0: Kindle, right?
1: Yeah.
0: So resources like that are made available through your public library. So
1: yeah.
0: just like you can check out a print book for free, you can also right. check out a digital book for free. And it's really important, you know, given, I think we sort of take for granted that everyone has access to these materials, and,
1: mm-hmm.
0: and they don't, right? That's just... you'd be surprised at how many people don't really even have access to a smartphone. So our role is still really essential in that way. And then there's also all the databases that we subscribe to that help people do research. One of them is LinkedIn Learning. And that's one of those resources that we can't plug enough. You can go on our website and have access to LinkedIn Learning, and you can take self-guided classes in using Word, or, you know, learning how to use various kinds of software. So,
1: oh, these are classes offered through the library?
0: They're offered through LinkedIn Learning,
1: okay.
0: which is an online resource
1: yeah.
0: that we subscribe to.
1: Okay.
0: And subscribing to it as an individual could be really cost prohibitive. So
1: right.
0: being able to make those resources available is part of what we do.
1: Yeah. If you're just joining us, you're listening to Attention Please on KPTZ. I'm Taylor Clark. I'm your host today, and I'm joined by Annie Scott, the director of the Jefferson County Library. And we've been talking more abstractly about what libraries are becoming in our world. Mm-hmm. Maybe we should talk about what our library offers in terms of services
0: right.
1: that people might take advantage of. And I guess I'll ask the first question is, how many library cards are out there? What percentage of our county population
0: yeah.
1: actually take advantage of the library?
0: It's a fairly...
1: Because I don't have one.
0: You don't have one? Oh, my goodness.
1: I have the Snow Isle.
0: Because
1: I came from Whidbey Island. So I have the you know, the Snow Isle Library,
0: right.
1: which then can... you know, borrow from you know, a consortium of county libraries.
0: Right.
1: Yeah.
0: Yeah, and that's fantastic.
1: I'll fix that.
0: That's fantastic. Yeah, I should have brought a library card application today. And I don't know exactly what percentage it is, but I know that it's growing.
1: Uh-huh.
0: And not only is it growing in terms of numbers, you know, we're also growing in terms

0: the areas that we serve. Right now with our bookmobile service, we reach, you know, counties, we reach throughout the county, and we have lots of stops, and I think we're going to be adding to those stops as we grow.
1: There's just a single branch of Jefferson County Library, right?
0: That's right. But we do consider our bookmobile to be...
1: To be a branch. We were talking about the bookmobile. Give me the story on the bookmobile.
0: So I was just telling Taylor that...
1: I didn't know.
0: tomorrow marks the one-year anniversary since our bookmobile, our large, boardable bookmobile, was totaled in a crash. And I'm excited to say that hopefully by the end of this month or the beginning of next month, we'll have another large boardable bookmobile in service again. And in the meantime, we've had an e-van that we customized, and we've been able to continue to serve all the stops that we did serve.
1: With a smaller number of books.
0: And, you know, thanks a lot to community partners who opened up community centers for us. We were able to continue that work, and that's been great. But everyone has just been eagerly awaiting the return of the real old-fashioned 33-foot.
1: And speaking of old-fashioned, I shared that my first library experience was aboard a bookmobile. Even in a big city, the bookmobile came to an elementary school, and we loved it, to go down and walk through and see what books were on the shelf this week.
0: Yes.
1: They changed from week to week. We found new stuff. A bookmobile is not a an off-the-shelf item. It must be something has to build.
0: It's not an off-the-shelf item at all. They're very expensive, and they take a long time to build. Usually a bookmobile of this size would have taken us a couple of years just to build. But one of our staff members, and we have got a fantastic mobile services crew, and they've been really eager to get us back out there again with full service. They found a well-maintained used bookmobile for sale in Helena, Montana.
1: Wow.
0: At the Lewis and Clark Library. And it was a very competitive process because lots of libraries were interested in this vehicle.
1: Yeah.
0: And I think another bid had already gone in on the vehicle. And we raised that $5,000. But then we also wrote a letter explaining to the
1: how
0: library
1: how you got into this,
0: and what had happened to our bookmobile, and told them stories about, you know, how our patrons and throughout East Jefferson County really rely on us. And that letter was really made the difference.
1: Well done.
0: And we got the bookmobile, so now it's just going through some modifications. People may have seen it out on the road going from different garages to get wrapped.
1: Heads up. Keep your eye out for the bookmobile. That's coming to a town near you. You go down to Quilcene and Brennan.
0: Cape George. Coyle Community Center. Gardner. Port Ludlow. Paradise Bay. I was just in Brennan and Quilcene this past Saturday. And
1: With the temporary one.
0: And it's so funny because there was an article in the paper and someone walked in and said, "Where is it?"
1: Where's the new one?
0: It's coming soon. So there is a lot of excitement around, and we couldn't be more thrilled. I can't wait to be able to announce the date for the ribbon cutting. I think we're going to put a countdown on the website. So hopefully by the end of this week, if you go to jclibrary.info, you'll be able to see a countdown for when the bookmobile will be rolling out again.
1: Let's talk about other services. I know my favorite thing when I walked in that you had was the staff recommendations. I really liked that. I really liked seeing that. And then it was like, oh, these are books somebody actually said I would like. You know, everybody has a book they say, you've got to read this. So this is staff members saying that.
0: Right.
1: What other services are
0: there? And in our e-newsletter, usually staff will write staff member will write a little review mm-hmm. of a book that they read.
1: And yeah.
0: that's fabulous because everyone's got different mm-hmm. taste in books, and we can certainly help people find books that are similar to the ones that they've already read.
1: I was actually thinking this might give me a chance to read outside of what I normally read.
0: There's
1: because I know somebody cared enough about it to put it on their list.
0: Well, it's also the art of browsing. You're out of the algorithm now, uh-huh. right? Like your shopping history is not determining what comes up on your screen next. You mm-hmm. still have the opportunity to come and browse and find something in that very serendipitous way. And I think that's one of the exciting things about having an actual physical space. Just one of the things that's exciting.
1: We've got about 3 minutes left. We should talk about how people can get involved in helping out the library.
0: Yes.
1: And I'm trying to think, there's something else I want. There's a whole series of library talks, right?
0: There are library talks. There's actually programs for every age mm-hmm. group, whether you've got a new baby or whether you are looking for something for your teen to do. Really, there are musical events from time to time. There are also author talks. In September, we have the naturalist Thor Hansen coming for an in-person book talk. We're really excited about that. And classes of different kinds, anything from current events to how to weave something on a loom. There's a really large variety, and we really try to reflect the community. And I think there are more and more staff members that are getting involved in programming as well, and that makes me happy. I have a programming background. That's how I started in libraries. So that's one of the most exciting things to me about a public library is that experimentation of what we can offer folks.
1: As you trying to find what people, what resonate.
0: That's right. Resonates.
1: With our community.
0: Mm-hmm. Yeah. We just also got a movie license. It's a large kind of package license through a company called Swank. A lot of libraries have it, but it enabled us to show feature films in the library.
1: Can we perhaps see Desk Set?
0: Oh, yeah, absolutely. Absolutely. That might be our first one.
1: That'd be a great place to start. I don't know how many people are the Spencer Tracy and Katharine Hepburn movies, but I find them charming.
0: Right.
1: And then volunteering at the library.
0: And volunteering. I think one of the best things that I could say in terms of volunteering is the Friends of the Jefferson County Library. Mm-hmm. They host a couple of large book sales a mm-hmm. year, and they're really active. It's one of the most active friends groups that I've ever seen mm-hmm. In my history of libraries over two decades. So they're a fantastic group to join, and I would certainly point people in that direction.
1: Okay, well, I'm going to say, Ray Serebrin, you were right. Annie is a lot of fun to talk to. I'm glad we had you down here. I encourage people to check out the library website and perhaps go down.
0: Yeah, absolutely. Come and see us.
1: Okay. Thank you, Annie, for joining us on Attention, Please.

0: KPTZ in Port Townsend Main Street. Welcome back to Concerts on the Dock, crowd favorite Uncle Funk and the Dope Six. 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Uncle Funk and the Dope Six brings the ultimate dance party to the dock with a full horn section, deep grooves, nonstop funk, soul, and R&B hits. 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

You're listening to KPTZ, and this is On Track. I'm Tate, your host. This is a show that features musical artists in KPTZ's performance studio. This time, I sat down with Lucy Clearwater. Lucy Clearwater is a Los Angeles-based songwriter who sings personal, folk-inspired songs. She came to the Olympic Peninsula via Arizona, California, and Oregon on her first ever headlining tour, coinciding with the release of her debut album, People Not Possessions. In between songs, Lucy and I discussed her experiences recording with a Grammy-winning producer, her acting as her own tour manager, her musical journey, and more. Here's the show.

0: clever.
1: Thanks.
0: I'll rent.
1: Yeah,
0: well, this is Lucy Clearwater. Thank you so much for coming here tonight. It's fun to have you here.
1: Thanks for having me. I'm excited to be here.
0: Yeah. Well, so you're on tour. How's it been? What's it been like so far?
1: It's been really exciting. It's my first headline tour, so it's a different kind of experience. I've done a lot of touring in the past where I'm the support act, and playing mostly solo and, you know, chasing the other band in my car by myself or with one friend. We're in a minivan. We're a crew of four, and we've got like 23 shows over the course of a month. So it's pretty fast paced. We're pretty much in a different city every night, and it's been really special and beautiful, and it's just fun to like be in new places and meet cool people everywhere we go. And but yeah, it's definitely like a lot of work, and doing it in like a DIY kind of indie way is definitely like, there's so many hats to wear and a lot to do. So we get a little tired, but like this morning we had time to go see a waterfall. So that was like rejuvenating, and yeah, just cool. Kind of fills the cup. So
0: yeah, I mean, I was kind of wondering what you meant by like an indie way to do your tour, but maybe going and seeing a waterfall in between your shows is a good example.
1: Yeah. I mean, I guess by like touring in an indie way, I mean like independent of having like more infrastructure on the business side of kind of how we're doing this. 'Cause I'm an independent artist, and it's just very like, it's like a little family operation, it feels like. So we're kind of all wearing a lot of hats. We don't have a tour manager, so I'm performing but also tour managing, and then our videographer is also like running our merch table, and so everybody's kind of just helping out, and so it's a lot of extra work, but it feels really fulfilling, and yeah, I wouldn't really change it. So
0: cool. Yeah, that's great. I feel like it sort of fits in with the vibe of your lyrics on your first song too. I mean,
1: thanks.
0: Just like, I mean, it wasn't saying this verbatim, but like community and like having these connections to people and
1: totally
0: stuff.
1: That's like the whole, that's the main point of this record, it feels like, is just the line in that song that I just played. The song's called What's Mine, and it has the album title in it when I say all my friends are people, not possessions, and it's just kind of refocusing on like the importance of friendship and community, and getting rid of that more like capitalistic like mentality and ownership and all of that, and just being with community. So
0: yeah, it feels very honest.
1: Thanks.
0: And true. Yeah, it's really cool.
1: Thank you.
0: So do you have a few more songs to play, or like
1: are they
0: all from your album, your new album?
1: Yeah, I think I'll play mostly songs from the album. Maybe I'll throw in something outside of that a little later, but
0: sweet.
1: Yeah, I think I'll kind of kick off with some songs from the record. That song, What's Mine, is the first track, so I'll just jump into the second one and kind of go in order a little bit for now, if that's cool.
0: Yeah, that sounds great, and I'll definitely ask you more about the album.
1: Sweet. Yeah. So this next song is called Elephant Monster, and it's kind of like, it was funny, I was on tour in Europe one time, and I had to like check to see if, because sometimes there's like phrases that we have here that just don't apply in other places, like elephant, there's an elephant in the room.
0: Yeah.
1: I forget what those are called when there's a sentence like that. idioms or something.
0: Yeah.
1: But like some of those don't cross over. And so I would play the song and I would have to be like, do you guys have do you know what elephant in the room means? Otherwise this song wouldn't really make any sense.
0: It's funny.
1: It goes like this.
0: Cool.
1: Oh, you know what? I'm actually going to make sure that that's more in tune.

0: like stuff that we can cut out, or is that just gonna be in it? Might just be in it.
1: It's okay. We can cut it out. Or everyone can enjoy this beautiful, beautiful moment, song. Which needs to happen in order to play your song.
0: Just want it to sound good on everybody's ears.

0: Are you speaking to the elephant there?
1: Yeah. It's like a song to this little, when I wrote it, I was like imagining this little like creature monster thing. And that is like, whatever the secret is, mm-hmm. has like embodied itself as like a little creature. And so it's like meant to be a song where I'm speaking to that little creature and kind of saying like, hey, it's okay that you exist. Don't be afraid of me. Like, I want to see you. I want to know what you are. Mm-hmm. It's like when there's a person in your life that you care about, that you love, and they have something that they're hiding. And it's like a way of kind of saying like, this is a safe space. Like, I want to see you, and you don't have to hide. Mm-hmm. And that's sort of, yeah, I kind of thought it was fun to write it like to that little creature.
0: Yeah.
1: Yeah.
0: It's cool.
1: Yeah. Thanks.
0: So I should have said this in the introduction, but you do have a new album, and it's your debut album. And
1: yes.
0: And you said it's People Not Possessions.
1: Yes.
0: Came out like May 2026.
1: Yeah. It came out, I guess it's been about a month. Yeah. It was like middle of May. Yeah. It just came out. I'm super excited about it. It's my first full length record, and I'd put out a lot of like EPs and singles in the past, but this was the first time of tackling like a full body of work like this.
0: Yeah.
1: So yeah, I'm happy that it's out, and I'm happy that people are listening to it. And yeah.
0: Is there some sort of thing that brought those tracks together? I mean, maybe we'll see as it goes along, but
1: yeah, that's a great question. Well, it was sort of just like a accumulation of songs that I have written over the past, I guess, like maybe five, it probably spans about 5 or 6 years. And most of the songs were like newer, just from the last like 2 years. But yeah, the oldest song on the record I wrote in, I think, 2021. Or 2020, something like that. So yeah, there's a bit of a range. And when I was trying to pick what songs would go on the album, I was sort of just looking through like everything I had written in my 20s and just been like, what has this chapter of life been? And what have been like the highlight songs throughout that time? And then just like put them all together. And my producer also helped like pick which songs felt like the ones that like went together the best, and he did a really great job. His name is Tyler Chester, down in LA at Bell Choir Studios, where we made the whole album. And yeah, so it was like very collaborative, kind of piecing it all together. But it wasn't like one of those things when somebody, you know, goes and like writes their whole record in a cabin somewhere, right, and it's like completely cohesive. This is just like kind of picking and choosing things that felt significant to me and then putting them together.
0: Yeah, maybe like a little bit of reflection on your life for the past.
1: Totally. I think that's like a solid like through line of all the songs, is that they're pretty like introspective and just like reflections on things that I've gone through or learned or experienced, just what, like kind of living through my 20s.
0: Yeah. I saw a quote in your bio, something about like your lyrics are like a journal, or you write songs like your journal. Well, I can't remember the exact wording.
1: Yeah. Something like that. It's, I think songwriting for me is very much like my own way of processing the world and like trying to understand things and put it into words so it feels more tangible. Like, emotions and feelings are so big and like nebulous sometimes that it helps me to try to put it into a song. Or sometimes I write a song because it's like too scary to say the thing out loud, but somehow I can put it into a song, and that's an easier way to like tell somebody something. Or, yeah, there's a lot of different ways that it comes out, but yeah.
0: You got your guitar in front of you, protecting you.
1: Protection.
0: From
1: like, it goes there in between me and the rest of the world.
0: That's always an interesting idea. Like, I'm so shy. I feel like if I was in front of people saying all these things, I would make me really nervous. Or,
1: yeah.
0: But it's like a different forum and different, different way to express yourself.
1: Yeah. I feel like it's like any form of art. You're just like saying something, but in like a certain medium, like I think painters and poets and dancers, it's like all different ways of expressing something that might just be like harder to say with just like a conversation.
0: Yeah.
1: Yeah.
0: Cool.
1: Yeah.
0: Well, is it going to be a another track three on the...
1: Yeah, let's see. I'm gonna jump around a little bit.
0: I think
1: we were just talking about the song that I said was like the oldest song on the record from like 2020. I think I'll try that one. It's called Hold On Me. And this song is a duet on the record with my dear friend Hayden Everett, who's a Seattle-based artist, incredible songwriter and musician. He also put out a record recently. And we do this one as a duet, but I'll play it solo today. And it's called Hold On Me.

0: Wish that we could have had your duet partner here.
1: I know,
0: that was a beautiful song.
1: Thank you. Well, yeah, you'll just have to go check out the the recorded version. But yeah, that one's really fun to sing with Hayden. And yeah, it's like fun to play an older song. I think they just kind of change meaning with time. And when I wrote it, I was feeling one thing, and so much time has passed. But I still feel like there's different ways I can connect to the song emotionally, even though I'm like farther away from the feeling when I wrote it. But yeah, some songs just do that.
0: Yeah. Well, if you're just joining us, I'm here with Lucy Clearwater, and she's come all the way up from Los Angeles to come to our little community here. So thanks for being here again.
1: Of course. Thanks for having me. Yeah. This is awesome.
0: Oh, it's so cool. And I was thinking about your journal comment again. And sometimes I feel like I've gone back in my journals and reread them. And I couldn't say that I've always had that same connection. I sometimes kind of laugh at what I write, but that totally. Really holds up. That holds up better than my stuff.
1: Well, you know, every now and then they hold up, and I've got so many that didn't hold up. So this is just like one of the gems, and I have to sift through a lot of other funny stuff that I was writing around the same time.
0: Yeah. You get the best of the best.
1: Yeah.
0: So you're the person who you sing that one with on the album, right?
1: Mm-hmm. Yeah.
0: You said he's based in Seattle.
1: Yeah, he's a Seattle-based artist. Hayden Everett is his name. And yeah, he's just one of my favorite artists. We actually went to high school together, known each other a long time. And he put out a record called So the Sun Can Pour, kind of right around the same time as my record came out. We had like little record twin babies, it felt like. And yeah, he plays around locally all the time. So definitely check him out if you get a chance.
0: Cool. Is that part of why you came up to this part of the world? Or like, I'm curious, I was looking at your like tour destination and it was like San Francisco, Portland, Seattle, Phoenix, Port Townsend, Quilcene.
1: It was kind of fun. Well, I just really love the Pacific Northwest. It's like some of my favorite landscapes, and it just feels so good to be out here. And like nature is just one of the most important things to me when I'm on the road. And so I wanted to make sure that we prioritized having some days where we were just like in these gorgeous parts of the world. And if we're coming up to Seattle, you know, you may as well hop over to the peninsula. Otherwise I would just feel like I'm like seeing it across the sound and just like wishing that I could pop over here. So I felt really grateful that we're able to make these shows happen. And then we're able to kind of intersperse some little nature adventures in our off time in between the shows. So that's been really nice. But we're headed to, we're playing in Olympia tomorrow night. And then we're playing in Boise and Salt Lake City and then Denver. So we've still got kind of a ways to go. We started in Arizona and then came up through Southern California and then through Oregon, and now we're here. So.
0: And this is all in the minivan.
1: Yes, all in a minivan. Four of us. There's four of us. My band is a three-piece. And then we have our friend who's doing like videography content and merch. So there's four people in the car plus an upright bass and so many guitars and a mandolin and a fiddle. And we're just all kind of piled in there. So it just kind of, it feels like, kind of like reminds me of just what I would imagine like touring back in the day, like all my favorite artists from the 60s and the 70s, like hopping in their little like VW buses, and like it feels like that, but just today. So yeah, it's been really fun.
0: Yeah, do you want to talk a little bit about your bandmates and like say their names and what they do?
1: Yeah, sure. Yeah, so my band it's a really new configuration. I've been playing a lot of like solo shows up until more recently, and I connected with these two guys probably about 6 months ago, and they're both solo artists. They have their own like songwriter projects, and I'm just a fan of them both, so I feel really lucky that they're also in my band.
0: Yeah.
1: One of them is Lennon Vanderdoes, and I heard his song called While You're Mine on like a playlist that came on one day, and I just fell in love with the song. So I DM'd him on Instagram and just said, "Hey, I love your song. This is awesome. Like, who are you? Like, this is amazing." And he wrote back and was like, "No way, Lucy Clearwater. I've been listening to your music for 2 years."
0: Oh my gosh.
1: And so I was like, "Hey, that's crazy. I'm hosting a potluck tomorrow at my house. Do you want to come?" And he said, "Well, I live in Phoenix." And I live in LA. So he was like, "I live in Phoenix, but yeah, I'll be there." So the next day he drove 6 hours to come to this potluck. Instantly became very close friends and collaborators, and now he's on the road with me. So that's the story there. Highly recommend checking out his music. He's got some projects out and some more on the way.
0: And what does he play?
1: He plays guitar and he sings, and he's just got such an angelic voice. I think we have a really special blend when we sing together because our voices sit in like kind of a similar tonality. And so, and he can sing really high. So sometimes when we do harmonies, he'll be singing higher than me, which is really fun. And then, Lennon Vanderdose is his name. So check him out. And then my other bandmate is Lucas Lawson, who is a 21-year-old, like just plays every instrument under the sun. I am so blown away by him. We met at a bluegrass jam in LA at the recording studio where I made my record. And Sean Watkins of Nickel Creek was hosting this like Wednesday morning bluegrass jam. It was like 11 a.m. or something. And he was doing it like every week. I don't know if he's still doing it, but it's a really fun hang. And so I showed up just because I wanted to absorb kind of the bluegrass thing and see if I could sit in on fiddle and like pick it up a little bit. And I was sitting there and this kid was like sitting across from me and at one point was playing mandolin. And then a couple songs later, he was playing fiddle and then he was playing guitar and then he was playing bass and then he was singing. And I was like, what, who is this? Yeah. And so I called him up one day and asked if he would come on the road. And yeah, so that's kind of how it all just came together. But it's, yeah, I feel really lucky to be playing and singing with them. And it's really just like what we're doing for this tour, but I'm hoping that it'll continue in other capacities beyond this run.
0: Sweet. Yeah. Okay. Yeah. So it's the touring band. They're not the musicians that played with you on the album.
1: They're not on the record. No, but the album is full of some crazy players, like LA session musicians and friends of mine that are kind of part of the LA community. Working with Tyler Chester to make the record opened up a lot of doors for me because Tyler brought in Kenneth Pattingale from the Milk Carton Kids. So Kenneth features on my song Shoulders. And Madison Cunningham is another one who came in and sang and played on a couple songs. Harrison Whitford, incredible guitarist, he came in and played. And it felt like this like beautiful just collaboration and very community oriented. And we brought so many people into the studio. It was like a rotating cast every day. Like different friends of mine would show up and we would just make stuff. So I think that kind of fits within the theme of what the whole record feels like it's about for me, is just bringing people together. So
0: it seems like an amazing opportunity to play with great musicians and make some friends.
1: Yeah,
0: also,
1: it was so fun. Yeah, I could play the song that Kenneth and I do together if you want to hear that one. Yeah, so it's called Shoulders, and I wrote this one kind of just as like a... I thought I was writing it as a letter to a friend who was just carrying the weight of the world, like just feeling everything in a really big way, and I tried to write this as like a comforting song, and then partway through writing it, I realized that it's really just like a message that I needed to tell to myself, like a little note to self. It's kind of just a song for anyone who ever experiences that just weight of everything going on in the world. And it's called Shoulders.

0: This is On Track with Lucy Clearwater on KPTZ. Here's the show.
1: I was appreciating the tone of the guitar on that one. It's nice.
2: Thank you.
1: How long have you played guitar for?
2: I've been playing guitar since I was about 8, I would say, but I didn't really get into it in a serious way until I was probably like 16. And my dad got me a guitar when I was 8 and then just like taught me a few chords and I would mess around a little bit. And then I took some like fingerstyle guitar lessons for maybe 6 months in high school. And then other than that, I've just sort of learned by trying to explore the instrument on my own. Yeah, I love it.
1: Yeah, it's great. It was the 16-year-old start of like a vision for some professional music, or
2: yeah, I think I had it before that actually. Yeah. When I was like 11, 12, it was just my favorite thing to do, was like sitting and trying to write little songs, or it was what I would do when I hung out and had play dates with my friends. We would like, someone would pull out a guitar and we just knew how to play maybe like C and G or something, and we would just kind of mess around and write like goofy songs. And then it wasn't until, yeah, I mean, I think I knew somewhere deep in me that I was just going to do music my whole life when I was probably around 12. And I just have never like looked back or questioned that. It's just what I always loved. Mm-hmm. And then when I was like 16, I fell in love for the first time. And that was when I started like really turning to songwriting as a way to express myself and figure out what I was feeling and try to like understand what is love. And that was kind of where I think like my true start to songwriting was coming from, a place of like trying to put this indescribable thing into words. And so that was when I started writing songs that I thought were actually decent. Mm. And then I just kept doing that. And when I was 18, I moved to LA. Didn't go to college, just went straight from high school to down there and started playing shows and meeting people and trying to gig as much as I could. And that's kind of just what I've been doing ever since then. And it just gets better and better, which is awesome.
1: Yeah, I feel like I'm like, it's like this movie story of like, oh, I grew up in this town and
2: yeah.
1: I knew I wanted to become a musician at 12. Yeah. And I moved down to LA.
2: It's
1: super cool.
2: It's kind of the classic story. And there was like, you know, the town I grew up in was just like, it was a bit of a bubble, and pretty much everyone I went to school with went on to go to like really amazing universities, and their family, a lot of the like family culture where I grew up was like, you do really well on your SATs and you go to these incredible schools. And I just on one hand, my parents were like, hey, we don't have money for you to go to college, so either get a full ride somewhere or, you know, just find another path and do music. And I was like, that option, I'll do that one. That sounds easier. Which is funny to think that the music industry is easy in any way. But that's what I thought when I was, you know, 17 and supposed to be taking the SATs. But it really has panned out and it's worked out pretty nicely. I'm definitely on a journey, but it just is so fulfilling, and mm-hmm. I'm so glad that it's the path that I chose.
1: Yeah.
2: Yeah.
1: Can see it.
2: Yeah.
1: So I read this, and maybe I'm wrong, but were you in another band? I saw something about Victoria Canal.
2: Yeah. So Victoria and I met back in 2019.
1: Okay.
2: And we started collaborating a whole bunch. So I've toured with her in her band. And then we've done a lot of different projects together. I got to play on Kimmel with her, which was so fun. So she's really opened a lot of doors for me and has just been a wonderful, mentor and friend and somebody that I've always kind of looked up to. Mm-hmm. I'm not like formally part of her band, but we toured together a bit. And I did have a band called Linen for a while, but that's no longer a thing. We put out 2 songs, I think it must have been like 2021 or something.
1: Sweet.
2: But it was kind of a short-lived project. I'm really like wholeheartedly focused on this project, Lucy Clearwater, and just working on bringing more friends into that and expanding upon it. Yeah. But I do love collaboration. So I'm always looking for more people to play with and things to do.
1: Yeah. It's like, yeah, it's this web of music.
2: Should I do another one?
1: Yeah.
2: Okay, cool. Let's see. I think I'll play like a little sweet, happy song because the last couple ones have been a little intense. This is a song that's on the record as well. And it's called One of Those Things. And it feels like, I think of it as my equivalent of, what's that song? These are a few of my favorite things.
1: From
2: Sound of Music.
1: So
2: this is sort of my like little version of that in my own way. Just a list of things that I like. And yeah, I gotta add this station to that list because this has been so much fun. This is called One of Those Things.

0: That one's always fun to play.
1: I liked the disclaimer saying the my favorite things. I could not think about that. I wouldn't have made that connection beforehand.
0: That's funny. Yeah, I sort of like, I didn't realize it until after I wrote the song, and then I just was like, I feel like this is like a sister song to that song in a way. I guess the melody's different, the chords are different. A lot of the vibe is different, but
1: I guess lyrically. And roses and mm-hmm. whiskers and kittens.
0: I know, that's a wild line. I wish I wrote that song. That would be cool.
1: You could say that a lot about those, a lot of the songs of that oh, musical.
0: Totally. Yeah. Yeah, Edelweiss. Like, man, there's some great tunes.
1: Cool.
0: Yeah.
1: Well, I was thinking, I this is the second time I'm going to quote your bio, but there's some cool stuff in there, and I was part of it was like, what does this mean? But it that was what I was thinking when I read it before you played, but now I'm like, I feel like I have a bit more of a vision for it. But it says, music is something handmade, shared, and meant to be lived with.
0: Yeah. Yeah, I just think it's like, music can be so just like this thing that we think about as like, oh, it's music. We like put it in a category and we don't think so much about like, I don't know, the application of it or like where it comes from and all the different ways that we can kind of benefit from it. And yeah, I think like the idea that music is something that's meant to be lived with, it's like emphasis on the word with. It's like we're kind of cohabitating with like music just as this thing that we get to experience and be around. And like I like to think about songs as things that I can cohabitate with. If I find a new tune, like if it's an artist that I really love, or if I hear something that I've never heard before, and just like spend time with it and try to treat it as its own like entity. It's almost like a little being, and you can really go deep with an individual song when you kind of treat it as an entity. It's like it's not just some sound waves. It's like it can have a whole personality, and you can deepen your relationship with it by like having shared experiences with it. Like have the music there when you're doing different things, and then you're like living with the music and getting closer to it in a different way. So I like to think about it like that. And it's really, I do think it is meant to be shared, because it's just so much better when we share it with people. That's why like radio stations are so cool, because it's like, that's kind of the whole point, is to share things. And like, I host this potluck event at my house basically once a month. And the idea is that it's a potluck, but it's also like a song potluck. So everybody brings like some food to share, but then everybody also brings a song that they want to share. And we just go around and everybody plays something, and it feels like a beautiful like transfer of, just like sharing music. It's just my favorite thing in the whole world. So.
1: Yeah, it's great. And I was thinking,

0: when you're talking about listening to this song here and there, I was thinking first of like a recording, but mm-hmm. a song is so much more than just one recording. And so you
1: right.
0: perform it at your potluck or wherever, and it right. evolves and has a story to it.
1: Totally.
0: Yeah.
1: Yeah. And it can mean different things for different people. And they feel like alive to me. They also, like, every song comes from some place, whether it's like a life experience that somebody had that prompted them to write the song, or if it, they feel like the song like came from some outside force or came through them somehow. Like a lot of songwriters talk about that happening. So it's just interesting to kind of sit with it and try to figure out what is deeper than just like, oh, here's the waveform of this is a song. It's like, there's so much, it's kind of endlessly deep. I think it depends how far you want to go into it, but
0: yeah. No, it's great. And it makes me appreciate this, you sitting down with us here mm-hmm. today to, I mean, there's a song, but there's also the artist behind the song who has their story, and it brings life to the song as well as the artist in this setting. So
1: yeah.
0: Thanks for being here.
1: Yeah. Thank you so much.
0: Lucy Clearwater. She has a new album out, People Not Possessions. Check it out on all those places where you can listen to music. Yeah. Do you want to play one more? Do you think you can?
1: Yeah, I totally can. I would love to close it out with one more.
0: Yeah, that would be great.
1: Sweet. Let's see here. I'll play the closing song on the record. It's a nice one to end with. This song is called Love a Friend. It's track 12, and it has this like kind of interlude piece. It's track 11 that kind of fades into it. So I'll play that as like a little dual moment.

0: beautiful.
1: Thank you so much. Thanks for having me. This has been so lovely.
0: Yeah, thank you so much for making the time and coming down to the KPTZ studio. And
1: yeah.
0: Everyone should check out your new album, right?
1: Thanks. That would be great. Yeah, People Not Possessions. It's on all the places you can find music.
0: Well, thanks, Lucy. Yeah, great having you on.
1: Thank you for having me here. Thanks.
2: 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Episodes produced by Luke Anderson and Tate Munich. Engineering by Luke Anderson. This episode also produced by Ave Avelino.

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1: Love it. Another fantastic song from Métis musician Sister Ray. That was Chewing on the Rind, a song that grew from its visceral title. Normally, they start out writing songs from above the feeling, but on that one, the song really came from inside the house. Sister Ray wrote it through grief, rage, and anger from within the body, from feelings they say they're usually afraid to touch. This is Reclaimed, your home for Indigenous music on CBC. I'm Jarrett Martineau, and today we're digging into songs to help you see the world with new eyes. And that's the vibe of this one from Odo Missouria and Ketua Cherokee singer Sierra Spirit. She says, everyone's experienced those moments where people become sharp-tongued, when a relationship crumbles, and when love becomes leverage. And the people that tell you they love you could be the ones that hurt you the most. And on this song, Sierra leaves that crumbling past behind and challenges herself to start again, anew. Here's Sierra Spirit with Lift a Finger on Reclaimed.

Two rivers like lovers forged destiny upon their confluence. Creator deemed this a place of sanctity, a place of medicine, a place of rest before the journey west. I just love the way Shane Ghostkeeper can help you hear and see a city differently. That song undulates like the Bow and Elbow rivers running right through Mokinstus. You heard Ghostkeeper with their ode to Blackfoot territory and the city of Calgary. I'm Jarrett Martineau. This is Reclaimed on CBC Music and Radio. And next, I want to play you a sweet song from Atikamekw singer and musician Laura Nikwe. She's from Wamotachi in Quebec, and she wrote this song as a dedication to her granddaughter. Her no-sim has become her reason for living. And Laura says, every time I see her, she fills me with joy. I feel as though she's already encouraging me in her own way to see the world through new eyes. And I feel carried away by the urge to sing light and free like a hummingbird. Here's Laura Nikwe with No Sim, Ma Petite Fille on Reclaimed.

From Greenland, that moving song was from Simon Lynge, and it inspired this week's show. But it's not just what Simon sings about that brings a shift in his perspective. He wrote it in the early 2000s when he was working on his debut album, but then he waited and waited, and the song's power kept growing and deepening. More than two decades later, he finally decided to release it, and that catharsis of letting an old song take on new life helped Simon Lynge to see the world with new eyes. I love that. I'm Jared Martineau, this is Reclaimed, and what you're hearing right now is a soft, slow, and beautiful piece of music from Saimavik. It's a loving musical collaboration between two Inuit musicians, Yorini from Kujuak, Quebec, and Reet from Nunavut. As you can hear, Saimavik melds gentle guitars, ethereal ambient sounds, and sometimes vocals, and this song and the project are about sharing the spirit of its name. Here's Saimavik with A Place of Contentment on Reclaimed.

Beautiful sounds to rest, relax, meditate, and bring you back to calm. What you've been hearing is the title track from an Inuit music and wellness initiative called Saimavik, meaning a place of contentment in Inuktitut. And if you're at all like me, and you could have listened to that one way longer, well, you can. You just heard an excerpt, but go check the original. The full-length piece is almost 16 minutes of gentle, beautiful sonic bliss. I'm Jeremy Arnault, this is Reclaimed, and today you're hearing Inuit and Indigenous music to help you see the world with new eyes. Next, I want to play you a collaboration between two great Oklahoma singers and songwriters, Ramsey Thornton and Cherokee artist Ken Pomeroy. Ramsey plays guitar and banjo in Ken's live band, so when he set out to write his own solo album, he knew that he wanted to invite Ken to join him on vocals. And what a lovely pairing it is. When they sing together, their voices just melt into one. Here's Ramsey Thornton and Ken Pomeroy with Tony's Song.

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from Oklahoma, you just wander down to the four corners in the Red Rock lands of Window Rock, Arizona, the capital of the Navajo Nation. That was the singular sound of Diné singer and songwriter Hatasli with Story of Francisco. And one of my favorite things about his music is his off-kilter storytelling. When you listen to a Hatasli song, it feels like you've traveled into an alternate dimension or an alternate time. And when you return, you see things through a newfound turquoise lens. I'm Jared Martineau. This is Reclaimed on CBC Music and Radio. Evan Red Sky is like an Anishinaabek troubadour. You can almost see him traveling the country with a guitar slung low over his back, watching the world around him, taking note of all he sees. And when he returns, he takes what he's seen, what he's learned, and the stories he's gathered along the way, and he turns them into songs. That's what this one is like. It was released on May 5th, Red Dress Day, a national day to raise awareness about missing and murdered Indigenous women, girls, and two-spirit people. Evan says the song began as a tribute to women he knew and lost during his time working as an Indigenous youth worker in Toronto. But as time passed, it deepened into a parable about grief, memory, and resistance to being forgotten. Listen closely to this telling. Here's Evan Red Sky with Red Dress on Reclaimed.

Thunse, I'm Kaylee Watts from Bella Coola, BC, adopted member of the Newhawk Nation and member of the Satellite Cree Nation in Alberta. 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

drifting from the prairie fields of Saddle Lake to the Great Bear Rainforest on the West Coast. That was Slow Burn from Cree singer Kaylee Watts. You can find that song three tracks deep into her stunning debut album, River's Daughter. And each song on the album is a world you can travel to, and maybe stay a while, for tea and quiet until the storm passes. I'm Jared Martineau. This is Reclaimed on CBC Music and Radio. You can find us right across Turtle Island on Sirius XM and Native Voice One. Lila Downs isn't just an icon in Mexican folk music. She's one of the country's most loved, lauded, and celebrated indigenous singers. She's Mixtec, and her family comes from Oaxaca. But across her career, Lila Downs has found ways to weave many indigenous threads into the intricate fabric of her music. You can find lyrics in Spanish, Mixtec, Zapotec, Mayan, Nahuatl, and Purépecha. And the deeper you listen, the more you'll hear the many worlds that find home in her sound. First, I want to play you the title track from her album, Cambias Mi Mundo. And this one fuses Mexican folk music with cumbia rhythms and even Latin hip-hop. Here's Lila Downs and Snow the Product on Reclaimed. La-

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3: From Oaxaca, Mexico to Cuba to northern BC, that was a beautiful collaboration between Mixtec singer Lila Downs joined by the lovely acoustic guitar playing and voice of Alex Cuba with El Jardín del Placer, The Garden of Pleasure. A song to encourage you to recognize your richness, celebrate your value, and tend and heal the garden of your soul. You can find that song on Lila Downs' album Cambias Mi Mundo, You Change My World. And it's full of songs that lean into the profound impacts we can have on each other and how one person can completely alter your perspective and the way you experience life and help you see the world again with new eyes. I'm Jarrett Martineau. This is Reclaimed, and I hope you've enjoyed the music today. Draw me a line to let me know. Reclaimed at cbc.ca is our email. 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Our show is produced by Travis Pereira, Spiros Georgiou, Lauren Hancock, Judith Lynch, and me. Join me again next week for more songs and sounds from across the Indigenous world. I'll see you then. Hi, miigwech, and masicho for listening.

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2: That's right, you are tuned in to Cafe Chill here with your host, Seth, as I bring you plenty of laid-back instrumental electronic sounds. Instrumental for the most part. Of course, we'll likely be getting around to a couple songs that are a little bit more vocally focused, but not so front and center, I suppose. In this hour, we're going to be throwing it back to 2005 with a little bit of Daedalus and Prefuse 73, which I'm excited to bring your way. A little bit of Amitsub in the lineup here with some strange but wonderful short sounds. And a bit later on, some Evax and Ratatat. That's right. So all that and much more coming your way in this hour of the show. I hope you enjoy your time here. This is Cafe Chill.

0: 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This is Cafe Chill.
1: That's right, you are hanging out here at Cafe Chill. Your host, Seth, here. Riding those waves, those peaks and valleys in this hour of the show, we are definitely going to be injecting a little bit more energy into certain parts of it, some songs that I felt like I really wanted to play here on the show, and I usually don't tend to group too many of them together at once. So I'll probably be spreading them out a little bit, kind of working my way up to them as the time comes, and then giving a little bit of relief on the way back down. We've got some old sounds, some newer sounds. I really enjoy being able to actually spread it across a few different decades every now and then. Heck, even we've gone back to the 1970s before with a little bit of Mort Garson, essentially the godfather of the Moog synthesizer. That one's got a lot of fun history around it, and I think maybe one of these days I'll kind of bring it back at some point, a little bit of Mort Garson's music. But for now, we're just going to go back to 2005. The collaborative works of Daedalus and Prefuse 73. The song's called Welcome Home. 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

0: This is Cafe Chill. Chill.
1: Cafe Chill. Coming out of that real wobbly, fluxy bass sound of Hector Plimmer. That's a song titled Let's Stay from the album Sunshine. That's one of those songs that I love playing when I'm out camping with my friends. It's dark and we have our little bit of party lights around us and everything. And for a second, everything calms down and everyone is just kind of feeling this sub bass just wave up and down. And you start seeing everyone look at each other like, what is happening? But they like it. So I'm glad they do. I hope you do as well. There's so much going on in there with the rhythm section and the bird calls and everything. And I really enjoy something that can feel so simple, but when you sit down and listen to it, you're getting a little bit of this swirling sensation. Two songs back, another one of those songs from actually that same exact playlist. That is artist Amit Sub with the track MBR Northbound from the album Mbira Lights. Came out the same year. I wonder if that's why I put these together. I don't know. A little bit of Reside in Flames back there. Song What Remains from the Sundials Telescopes EP. Then we opened up that set with some Daedalus. The song Welcome Home, that is the Prefuse 73 Dance Macabre version. You can find that on the 2005 release Exquisite Corpse. A heck of an album. Features some other wonderful names. A little bit of Jogger, some Laura Darlington, and little someone called MF Doom. Rest in peace, Doom. We all miss ya. Alright, let's keep this moving with some more sort of newer sounds. A little bit of Lucene. The track Pendulum coming your way right here on Cafe Chill.

0: This is Cafe Chill. Chill.
1: Cafe Chill. There's a little bit of an energy spike that I talked about earlier. I've been listening to this specific remix of this song a lot recently, again and again. It's about over a decade old. That's 10 Tricks Point Never with the remix of the song Evening Tide, originally by Fortet. Just something about it. Love 10 Tricks Point Never. Whether it's the actual music or a film soundtrack or whatever. Love Fortet. Always some fantastic sounds coming out of both of them. So to have a little bit of a treat like this is great. Two of your favorite artists teaming up. It's wonderful for a sunny cruise. If you need a little bit of a soundtrack, throw this one into a playlist, throw it on shuffle, and then when this comes on, it'll hit the right spot at the right time. I guarantee it. Yeah. Taking it two songs back for you. A little bit of Upusen, the song Kangaroo from the album Birds. A little bit of that synthwave styling in there. We had some Teen Days before that, the remix of the song Hours by Tycho. Once again, two of our favorite artists here on the show, teaming up for a wonderful release from back in 2011. And then some music from about halfway through 2026, artist Lucene with the single Pendulum. This was a fun one. I was talking about the band Pendulum with my buddies, and then the next morning I wake up and my inbox has a brand new release from Lucene called Pendulum. And that was the very first thing I saw that morning. That was very strange, but it was really cool. I sent it to my friends and I said, hey, get a load of this. All right, my name's Seth. You're hanging out here at Cafe Chill. I'm going to bring a little bit of Sun Glitters your way. Hope you enjoy.

0: Don't you feel it?
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0: Just survive.

Cafe Chill. Bringing it all the way back down at the end of the hour with the infinitely beautiful and wondrous sounds of Susumu Yokota, the song Blue Sky and Yellow Sunflower from the album Symbol, parentheses Skin Tone Series. A bit of Marley Carroll back there, the remix of the song Free from Charisma, you know that one, we play here quite often still love it. Some newer sounds from Evax and Ratatat. Evax is actually half of Ratatat. That is the song Just Like Fire, title track to the mid-2026 release. Some Wave Damage with Burn Together off of the Evil Play EP. Then a bit of Sun Glitters in there with Melted Memories from the Night Call EP. Thank you so very much for tuning in to Cafe Chill and hanging out with us here. This show is produced by myself, Seth, and our executive producer is Richard J. Dalton. You can visit us online at cafechill.org. Funding for this program is provided in part by listeners like you. As always, I've been your host, Seth. Stay well. Keep your ears out for more Cafe Chill.

Hello, everyone. Let's see. Mic check. How's that? That looks good. It's Monday. It's 9 p.m. My name's Daniel. I'm in the studio. My retinas are just devastated right now because I couldn't help but gaze at the amazing sunset that was out there while I was getting to the studio. The show is called Spiral. Every Monday night at this time, I play a mix of avant-garde pop, electronica, and vintage exotica. In the background right now, Mort Garson with his song. I'm going to try this. I'm going to try my best. Swingin' Spathiphyllums. This is off his very famous album for plants called Mother Earth's Plantasia. I'm going to play another track from that later on this hour, and I'll probably explain what that means a little bit. We opened up the hour with Joanne Ellis doing Bye Baby. And okay, enough talk, back to the music. Here's 1976 Mort Garson still. And if you want to say hi, send an email to dj@kptz.org.

a couple soundtrack pieces here. This one's by Ed Tomney. It's called The Black Couch, and it's the soundtrack to a movie, a 90s psychological horror movie starring Julianne Moore called Safe. Before that, Alex G with a piece called You Can't Stop Me from the soundtrack to a newer horror film called We're All Going to the World's Fair. I've not seen either of these films, but they are high on my list. Before that, Monofona, group out of Switzerland, I think, with a track called Let Me Go. Before that, Rare Silk. That's the name of the group, the a cappella group, who started in Denver, Colorado, I believe, in the 70s, with their song called Storm. Once again, the show is called Spiral. I'm Daniel. Thanks so much for tuning in. I'll be here till 10 p.m.

0: KBGZ is positively delighted to join Finn River Farm and Cidery in announcing the first ever orchard concert in their new event space Among the Fruit Trees, taking place on Sunday, July 26th.
1: The concert will feature the Jefferson County Boys, a three-piece classic bluegrass band from the Port Hadlock area.
0: In the tradition of working-class folk music, guitarist Dylan Trevers, bassist Dan Harrison, and banjoist Danny Barnes play this beautiful repertoire.
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0: That's Sunday, July 26th at 7 p.m. at Finn River Farm and Cidery, the Jefferson County Boys.

Another one from Mort Garson here, from his 1976 album called Mother Earth's Plantasia, which was presented as an album not for humans to listen to, but for plants to listen to. So it's like we're eavesdropping on this album that was intended for plants. The song's called Rhapsody for Green. Some more fun trivia about that album. This is so bizarrely specific. Apparently, this album, Plantasia, was the first album from the west coast of the United States to be composed entirely on the Moog synthesizer. Thanks, Mort. Before Mort Garson, we had Dust with You'll Never Get to Heaven. Astrid Sun did Staying Here. XTC did The Somnambulist. We came back from the break with Marissa Anderson, a guitar piece called The Low Country. And before the break, Kate Bush with Mother Stands for Comfort. Probably my favorite track about kombucha. This show is called Spiral. My name's Daniel. Thank you so much for tuning in. I'm here for nearly 20 more minutes.

Guys, I've got some great news. If you want to see the planet Venus, you can do it right now. This is a true story. I just confirmed it on the internet. I've been noticing this glowing dot in the night sky out the window here at the station. And I looked online. It's Venus, second planet from the sun. It's in the west right now. And if you're like me and don't know your direction super well, basically look opposite. I'll say it this way. Look towards Whidbey Island or Coopville and then turn around 180 degrees. So looking opposite from Whidbey Island, you can see Venus in the night sky. It looks quite enchanting, quite hypnotic. And I guess those instructions only work if you're in Port Townsend. If you're in Whidbey Island, then look towards Port Townsend, and that's where Venus is going to be. And the Venusians. In the background right now, this artist is called Alessandro Alessandroni. L'Isola del Piacere. It's from the 70s? Yeah, it's from the late 70s, this one. We just heard Cool and the Gang doing Too Hot. Before that, the artist is called Glaring. The track is Paralyzed. And before that, out of Berlin, Courtney Bailey did Like a Heaven. And we had one more track back there, of course, from Mort Garson. The album for Plants, that was Rhapsody in Green. This show has been Spiral. My name is Daniel, and I'm just about to head out of the studio here and probably gaze at Venus some more. I'll be here next Monday, 9 p.m. Big thank you for tuning in. If you want to get in touch, I always love reading questions or comments. You can send an email to me at daniel@kptz.org. All right, everybody have a great night and a great week. This is KPTZ.

0: This last track here, the artist is called Human Figures. The song is Last Days. Thanks again for tuning in.
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1: 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I always wonder if there's going to be a year when the new music dries up, or at least pauses for a bit. Well, if that musical desert's ever going to happen, this is not the year. Because I not only have a classic Golden Tracks album feature for you this week, but I already have a lot of excellent new music. And we'll get to some of both in our opening set, starting with a new Seattle-based band with members of the ascending group Moonladders in it. They're an instrumental power trio, and while they write great originals, they're not afraid to cover some iconic tunes, like this one they call, Does Anyone Remember Laughter? Here's Everything Oscillating.

med vapen i hand, med drogögon mitt i ansiktet.

Welcome to the Progressive Track Show number 552. Yeah, we've been sharing great music together going on 11 years now at KPTZ and 8 years at Progzilla Radio. And we're not running out of music to experience together. We started the show with Everything Oscillating, the new Seattle-based power trio of Dave Webb and Mike Murphy, also of Moonletters, and Kai Stranskov, who's been teaching drums and performing here for 3 decades now. But that's unnecessary detail, because you can hear how talented they are with Can Anyone Remember Laughter? Which, if you're still straining to figure it out, I'll just say Achilles' Last Stand from Led Zepp's Presence, right? Everything Oscillating's new album is The Taboo Against Knowing Who You Really Are, and they'll be touring that album in this area in the coming weeks. Last week I all but promised you more Camel from their eponymous debut. Well, I keep my almost promises, so we also heard Slow Yourself Down, the lead-off song from that debut. And 50 years later, like a true camel in the desert, the band is still going strong. I'll have more from them in a bit. And we just heard a brand new single from Sweden's Kadavra called Kniven I Landsman, which Google translates to The Knife in the Sheriff. That totally fits this show, eh? This is KPTZ 91.9 FM in Port Townsend, Washington. This is Progzilla Radio from the United Kingdom. If you check out the Venn diagram for prog tracks, we're in that overlapping part because both of those statements are true. Geek. More music, some new to me, in the next set, beginning with Mannequin, a one-man effort from India's Ahem Saxena. You who follow the show know how much I respect artists who can do it all on their own, and this is no different. Here's Mannequin with Collision Course. Oh, and then we're going to have a little Angel Antalva Fest. Sweet.

We're midway through the first hour already? It goes quickly when the music's great, like the single Collision Course from India's Mannequin. Then we had our Angel Antalva Fest, starting with Salamandra from C-Arm's upcoming Nikia album, which, listen up, combines the fusion of space prog legends Vespero with the cult avant rock group October Equus. Not my words, or I'd be a reviewer, but that description is not only accurate, but highly enticing to me, and I suspect to you. We wrapped up the Antalva Fest with something from Angel's new 12 Days of Winter solo album called Beyond the Fiery River. Yeah, he actually did that album in 12 days of his spare time just after Christmas. Because I guess when you're talented, you just have to get it out for others to hear. Now, if I could only curate 12 progressive track shows in 12 days, well, let's not go there. This is KPTZ 91.9 FM Port Townsend. This is also Progzilla Radio. Sadly, this next set will be a tribute set. First, a tribute to the recently departed Esa Kotilainen, one of the pioneers in Finnish prog who played with Taasavallan Presidentti, Wigwam, and Hector and Jukka Tolonen. I'm going to feature a great Moog solo he did recently on the Chrysalis album by Polymoon. The track's named Crown of the Universe. And then a local tribute to Sean Meyer of Bellingham, Washington's very eclectic Spine Readers. I'm going to play the first and last songs to date by the group in hopes that you'll explore the catalog in between, all steeped in Sean's talent. We'll hear Mission Statement and then a posthumous single called Birdsong. But first, here's Esa Kotilainen and Polymoon with Crown of the Universe.

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This is also Progzilla Radio, United Kingdom. I love playing music for you listeners, but I hate that some of it has to be played as a tribute to those who've passed on. That last set included Polly Moon's Crown of the Universe, with some excellent Moog synthesizer work by Esa Kotilainen, who died in November. And then Mission Statement and Birdsong, the first and last tracks to be released featuring Sean Meyer of Spine Readers, who passed earlier this month. May Esa and Sean rest in peace. Then, what's better than a tango? A tango performed by women with three shamisen, of course. And to end that set on a lighter note, that's exactly what Mitsune, who are one of this month's Prog Magazine Limelight artists, gave us. That was Tosa Tango. And I'll dedicate that to my relatives and fellow Packer fans in Tosa, Wisconsin. You know who you are. Those legal IDs I did a minute ago indicate that we're at the one-hour mark, and so I want to remind the KPTZ listener that you are now getting the full two-hour show. So I hope you didn't have anything planned for the next 60. But if you did, screw it, because we've got more great music ahead that you'll not want to miss. But if your plans are set in stone, the podcast of the entire show will be posted at progzilla.com no later than Tuesday, in higher resolution, I might add. So grab that, listen to it, and share it with a friend.

0: 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Just when you think you've had too much prog, he gives you some more.
1: Things that are blatantly obvious to others are not so for me. So I just figured out that if the Progressive Track Show is 2 hours on both KPTZ and Progzilla Radio, we no longer need the Prog Tracks theme music from District 97 at the split, because there is no longer a split.
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1: But I guess that means we'll get another couple minutes of music during the 2 hours, right? Sweet. And it only took me until the second week of this expanded format to figure that out. But don't worry, you're in good hands, music-wise, that is. Here's more from Camel's debut, Aruba Luba.

long overdue for some recognition of station we are. This is KPTZ 91.9 FM, Port Townsend, and Progzilla Radio, United Kingdom. There, now we all know where we are. Now, what did we just hear? We began with Aruba Luba, off the eponymous 1973 album by Camel, and we'll get to a couple more Camel tunes in a bit. Then, Oriental Dream from an upcoming re-release of the 2015 sophomore effort from Fieri's Words Are All We Have that includes Stefano Panunzi and Jaco Jackchick. Oh, and Richard Barbieri and a big cast of other notables. That's out for release in February, but you heard it here now. Then, I really thought you should hear from Mitsune one more time. A fun track named Fusako no Hula that was part hula, part Dick Dale. All played with traditional shamisen. That's some unique stuff that Prog Magazine found for us this month, eh? And I love it. We finished the set with a brand new single named Hattusa from the guitarist of Out of the Earth, Thanos Vlachos, who works solo under the moniker Loving Jane. The album that will appear on, named Living a Lie, is scheduled for release next month. We're not living a lie, we're living the dream, because KPTZ now has the full 2 hours of the Progressive Track Show. And while we're partially through the second hour, there's still plenty of time for great music, like the title track from Everything Oscillating's new album, The Taboo Against Knowing Who You Really Are.

Everything oscillating with the titular track from their brand new debut called The Taboo Against Knowing Who You Really Are. Most excellent throughout and worth a full listen on Bandcamp. As will be the upcoming Sea Orm album called Nakia, as shown by the song Martyrdom of Metals that we just heard. I say will because it's not out yet, but I will give you the link to check on it when it's released sometime soon. 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

0: a set of 1973-1974 Camel with 6-8 and Free Fall from the Camel and Mirage albums, respectively. I hope you enjoyed all the music tonight from Loving Jane, Prog Magazine Limelight artist Mitsune, Seattle's Everything Oscillating, Bellingham Spine Readers, Mannequin, Cadavera, Fieri, Polymoon, Angel Antalva, Seorm, and a good dose of the iconic Camel, this week's Golden Tracks feature artist. Bear with me while I continue to tweak this show with the newly combined KPTZ Progzilla listener base. The rules are now a bit different, but we'll adjust, and the music will continue to play here on the Progressive Track Show. If you have questions, concerns, or dare I say, praise, you can reach me by email, progtracks@kptz.org. The show is also on Instagram, Threads, Tumblr, and the Book of Face. Just look for Prog Tracks. 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I hope to see you next week.
1: That's quite enough of that.

The Haudenosaunee electronic duo of Bear Thomas and Tim the Toolman Hill, a.k.a. The Hallucination, continue to be one of 2026 can't-miss acts. And for their latest single, they teamed up with a Toronto-based producer, Tona, for their single, Lucy. A great track on this here show, The Mainstream. I'm Brett Mabee. Nyawas kena gagwego. I'm thankful you're well. And, as always, I hope there are good minds everywhere across our beautiful Mother Earth today. If you're joining for the first time, don't forget I broadcast 7 days a week, 3 hours a day, so there are ample opportunities to shake things up on your favorite public radio station. And before our hour is through, we'll be listening to music from the likes of Zira Larsson, Adrian Wall, also the mostly instrumental Paris-based Limanianas. Two new tracks, one of which comes from veteran rockers The Rolling Stones, and, oh well, he's not quite as old, but Graham Coxon, of course, has been at it a long time. He's not only one of the founding members of Blur, he's also had an incredible solo career, and sometimes those worlds just don't jive. He was working on some solo material about a decade ago, and then when Blur reunited in 2014, that album got put on the shelf, and after fans kept asking about it, Castle Park is finally seeing the light of day. This track is one of the lead singles, and I love the vintage vibes of Billy Says.

you from the Allegheny Territory of the Seneca Nation. I'm Justin Woodmansey from the band Elemantra, and you are listening to Native Voice One.

The Mountain Goats with Shallow Gray from their Days album. We also heard Wildorado and Samantha Crane with Cherry Plum. Before that was 21 Pilots' Lavish, and from Blur founder Graham Coxon, his newly reemerged, quote, lost album Castle Park was released in June, and that was the very kink-sounding Billy Says that we introduced into the rotation for the first time during this broadcast. It's good to have you here. I'm Brett Mabee, and as always, I hope you tell your friends and family that we like to shake things up on this newly reimagined mainstream that sees us getting the champion musicians from all across the globe, while of course giving a little attention to the hardworking indigenous artists of Turtle Island. We'll be hearing from Misha and the Spanx later on. Jemez Pueblo singer-songwriter, sculptor, and multidisciplinary artist Adrian Wall. The latest from the Rolling Stones. In fact, the song that we're putting into the rotation, I think, is one of my favorites in decades. So stay tuned for more details on that. Suki Waterhouse is coming up momentarily, but our first track of this set comes to us from the Houston-raised artist Sir Tegan Harris and their project Love Spells. It's the Keep It To Yourself song getting us back into this block. I'll be back before you know it on the mainstream.

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Always good to have you here, and whether you're tuned in digitally or on the 100-plus a.m. FM signals across the country, carrying this here show on your favorite public radio station, it's good to have you here, and don't forget, if you're a singer-songwriter, I always invite you to get your tracks in for consideration in the rotation as well. 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Box 252, Salamanca, New York, 14779. I look forward to hearing from you, and of course, that's not the only reason you're welcome to reach out. If you're a fan of the show, want to tell me how much you're enjoying these songs, you're welcome to do that. Or if there are musicians in your local area that are really putting the work in and it's paying off, the following's there, they got great recordings, let's get them on the mainstream as well. And again, check out the webpage at mainstreamradio.net for all of that contact information and a whole lot more. In the remainder of our time, the Limananas, I'll return again after Omar Apollo. We'll also hear from Indian City, the latest from the Rolling Stones. And right now, this is a singer-songwriter who shouldn't have to debunk death rumors. And sadly, I think it's a thing that we even have to talk about this so often. My poor dad is constantly getting a hold of me because he says so-and-so passed away and he saw it on YouTube. And I had to say, you got to stop getting your celebrity passing news that way, because there's a good chance it's fake. And Aaron Neville was one of those artists who was reported to have passed back in the beginning of July. Now, it's great news that he's here with us still, and there are some rumors that he's working on a new album and a world tour, but neither of those are actually slated for 2026, so you'll just have to stay tuned for more details on that. This is from the Take Me to the River New Orleans documentary soundtrack, and Aaron Neville has teamed up with the Dirty Dozen Brass Band for Stomp and Growl, a great track that gives you those New Orleans vibes here on the Main.

face in Melvin. Billy beat the world. Treacherous Slim. Second line black. Big Chief Jolly. The Ratty Chin. Apache Red. Brother Jake. Stack of Lee. James Booker. Marvin and Johnny. Off the mighty road. Horn Man. Jabby. Issa Cool. Yeah.

Calio Project, Magnolia, St. Thomas, Polyland, St. Bernard, Melpomene, yeah, sometimes them streets was mean, and you dig, but that was my stomping grounds, where you at, Jack?

It's dispose of me, bringing that block and ultimately my time with you to an end on the mainstream. Earlier we heard the Limignanas, Adrian Wall, and Aaron Neville alongside the Dirty Dozen Brass Band, a track from the Take Me to the River New Orleans documentary. Thank you for joining me today, and I look forward to the next chance we have to get into some great music again together. And as always, I love hearing from you, so if there are songs that you want to hear on the mainstream, feel free to reach out to me with those recommendations, or if you're a professional singer-songwriter, or if there are bands in your local area that we just got a spotlight, as long as they have professionally recorded music that's available for purchase, well, that's the good news. So again, stay tuned for more details. Son of Hueldi, the important project of my good friend, the talented Hopi and Diné singer-songwriter J.J. Otero. Now, I just saw that he and some family members are the subjects of a French documentary about the Otero family, so stick around for more details on that. I can't wait to get caught up with him on Guy Note. But in the meantime, I do have one final set that's going to help to wind down this hour. We'll hear from Indian City as well, but not before this June 24th single from the Rolling Stones. It's a part of their latest album, Foreign Tongues. Produced by longtime collaborator Andrew Watt, the band laid down 10 tracks in the span of 4 weeks. Not too bad for a bunch of 80-year-olds. Without further ado, for your consideration and approval, let me know what you think about Divine Intervention. Yeah!

Balthus is the Colombian trio who formed in 2020 after escaping Bogota during the pandemic to create some music in the Colombian countryside. And to date, they have a reputation for being one of the country's leading alternative music exports. They've garnered over 100 million streams, have toured 4 continents, which divides down to 26 countries and 94 cities. Pretty impressive to say the least. That's their Liminal Stages, a recent single, and one that we got into the rotation here on the mainstream. I'm thankful you're well. I hope there are good minds everywhere, and I give you the utmost thanks for joining me on this newly reimagined mainstream radio show. If you're joining for the first time, as always, you're welcome to pull up a chair and enjoy the incredible music of a diverse range of artists from across the globe, including Pomo singer-songwriter Paul Stewart, who has recently toured Japan on multiple occasions. So stick around for more from him. Also, my good friends in Sunburnt Stone, and we'll be getting in a new one from Seneca Electronic artist Chauncey Tales. In this first block, Hermanos Gutierrez, a duo who has been traveling the world with Jack Johnson as a part of the Surf Film Music promotional tour. Right now, though, it's Banishing Twin from their Fall 2026 album Archives. You're invited to enjoy and Bring Me the Axe, an experimental art psych piece that's loosely based on the tale of Lizzie Borden. I'll be back with you before you know it. In the meantime,

Walk Off the Earth's take on A-ha's 80s classic, Take On Me, from a collection of covers, in fact, from the Killing Me Softly EP. Go check it out. We also heard Hermanos Gutierrez with their Canto Andino, and it was Vanishing Twins' Bring Me the Axe that got us into that set. A song that we introduced for the first time, and a rather interesting piece from that fun electronic output. I'm Brett Mabee, and as always, you're welcome to stay in touch. I love hearing from listeners, and if you want to leave me a message or make a radio tag, you're welcome to do that by calling 1-888-362-9970, the full number for all things Turtle Island Tunes, Full Moon Radio, LLC, the parent company of the mainstream with Brett Mabee, Gyno, and the Full Moon Radio itself. 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Check more details out, as I'm always updating the site, now featuring the latest episodes of Gyno as well, right there on the homepage. Go check out Conversations with the You and I, also John Harvey of Turquoise Steel, and so many more. I look forward to hearing from you soon. In this final block of the first half, Samantha Fish and Jesse Dayton, one from Pomo singer-songwriter Paul Stewart as well. The first song of this set is one of the UK's most celebrated jazz vocalists, Ian Shaw. The Wales-born singer-songwriter is known for the cabaret, piano-driven jazz style that has caused Time Out to once call him the best jazz vocalist we, meaning the UK, have. From the Greek Street Friday, it's Say a Prayer for Baby Blue on the mainstream. Enjoy. Satanatkado haitkwa. Give a good ear and have some fun.

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0: a pistol. With no mud on your face, you're just charm and grace.
1: Well, he says, I love you. And she says, I love you.

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Of course, you can catch me here every Monday through Friday between 10 a.m. and 1 p.m. Eastern Time, and multiple opportunities throughout the weekend as well. This is, of course, but one of the fine reasons that you ought to check things out at nv1.org. In the remainder of our time, tracks from Fly Anakin, also Selena Gomez and Benny Blanco, a new one from Seneca electronic artist Chauncey Tales. First up in this block, though, is David Morin, and this one from the New York-based indie pop folk rock sibling trio known as Balin. Formed in 2013, they're raised by classically trained parents, the flautist Susan Rothalls and cellist composer Elliot Bylin. Their early development had all three of them singing in the Metropolitan Opera Children's Chorus, and the twins began composing music as kids with their track Fire in the Kitchen. It's their single Swim that we're getting back into this block with on The Mainstream.

this life and the past, the future's past. Shadows, fortunes, sing a tune. And pain, this ain't no dream. To be born under many skins, you are a number even souls can't see. Tears tell the truth, and sentences are blank, like black and ending without a point. You are America, you are named before you are born. Don't forget your roots, nothing grows deep

that phrase to describe their sound after a gyno interview, which reminds me I gotta get caught up with my friends in Sunburnt Stone here in the near future. That was El Navajo from the album of the same name, bringing that block to an end. We also heard a fine offering from Paul McCartney's newest album, Boys of Dungeon Lane. That was Mountaintop we heard. Earlier in the set was David Morin's Grow, and it was Balin's Swim, kicking off the half. I say we do this again. How do you feel about that? Well, the good news is I do broadcast 7 days a week, 3 hours a day, so check your local listings, and if you're just not getting enough on your favorite airwaves, reach out to Nola Dave's Moses, the distribution director at Native Voice One. You can drop her a line at nola@nb1.org, and even though the name Nola Dave's Moses sounds big and scary, she's actually a soft teddy bear, so if she's still intimidate you, though, you're also welcome to reach out to me and I can give you more information and make a formal introduction as well. That's what friends do, right? I look forward to hearing from you soon. In this final block of the hour is one from Neon Dreams, Selena Gomez and Benny Blanco, and it's with great pleasure that I get to introduce one from a Gutagesgal artist, Chauncey Tales. That's the stage name of Seneca Electronic singer-songwriter Clarence Seneca Jr. And right now, it's his early 2026 single, Clover, that we're getting into the rotation. A fun, quick banger for you to enjoy on the mainstream.

If I broke your heart, would you take me back? 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When I was young, I would love too fast. Hope I don't repeat my past.

0: Hey, hey, this is J.C. 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
1: Yeah, yeah.

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I took advice no fool would take, and I've got some habits I can't shake. I ain't the sharpest knife in the drawer, but I know enough to know.

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Old Billy Strings got his stage name from his aunt, reportedly because he could play multiple stringed instruments with ease. And of course, the name stuck and it became a part of his identity. From Jackass Best and Last, that's if you're going to be dumb, you got to be tough. His great take on a classic getting us into this hour on the mainstream. I'm Brett Mabee, and of course, unless you're here for the first time, you already know that, but you should also keep in mind that I'm grateful that you're spending a little musical time with me. You have a lot of options out there, and the fact that you keep tuning in means the world. And as always, I'll make it worth your while, as we'll be enjoying music from the likes of Societe 25, also Samantha Crane, some Bonnie Doon. In this first block, we're going to keep things a little country-ish with a block of indigenous country. That's right. As I've mentioned multiple times before, there's a wide assortment of music here. And we'll be hearing from actor and musician Tommy J. Mueller, one from Seneca Shaganapi, but first up to bat is this one from OG Cree singer-songwriter from the Lake Helen First Nation, Sarah Kay. She continues to build on momentum with a lot of impressive engagements in 2026, including being named at number 6 on one of the CBC radio lists. She's also an RBC First Up participant, a host of National Truth and Reconciliation Day programming, has her own APTN radio program, and collaborations with a number of artists, including the Thunder Bay Symphony Orchestra, Asen Abbey, and the Arctic Rose Foundation. From her 2024 Mondizi EP, it's Run, here on the mainstream.

Tommy J. Mueller's Can't Get My Heart Around That, bringing a rather nice block of indigenous country music to an end on the mainstream. We also heard Seneca Shaganapi's 2025 I'd Rather Have You, and it was Lake Helen First Nation member Sarah Kay's Run that kicked off the set. If you're just now getting here, you've missed a little bit, and if you're like me, I know I don't like to miss out on things, but the good news is in this postmodern digital ages, you can always tune in digitally on the device of your choice, either at live365.com as a part of the Full Moon Radio offering, nv1.org's live stream, or right there on the digital archive at mainstreamradio.net. There are a lot of reasons and ways to stay in touch with the website, so bookmark it for quick and easy access. As I've been mentioning here recently, I am now back in full production mode with Gyno, and I'm spotlighting the last few episodes on there as well. So again, check things out at mainstreamradio.net. In this final block of the half, one from Carlita, also Zune. But this first track is from Prince's Mythological Vault. And yes, it is a real warehouse-like room beneath Paisley Park, locked behind a literal bank vault door. He personally referred to it as the vault, and after his death, all of its contents were moved to Iron Mountain, a climate-controlled archival facility in Los Angeles. But some of the mythology that surrounds this iconic space is that it contains 8,000-plus unreleased songs. And that breaks down to 100-plus albums, entire films, and countless alternative versions, all recorded by His Purple Majesty himself. One of those releases is the Timeless compilation, Turn It Up With Stone, a song that was recorded back in the 90s, but now finally seeing the proper light of day. 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

I'm Brett Mabey, and you're listening to The Mainstream. As we get back into the music, a shout-out to friends of the show who are dialed in to KODK 90.7 FM in and around Kodiak, Alaska. 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And you better not be trying to pull any of this AI stuff on me either. Put in the time, put in the talent, and, you know, that's part of the fun about the musical experience. So stay in touch, get those songs in for consideration. If you do prefer physical media, you can do that with the details that can be found, again, on the full website. I'll be back with you one last time. I still want to get one on from Allison Russell and Brittany Spencer. In this block, however, is Modest Mouse. And this one from the Detroit indie folk lo-fi rock trio known as Bonnie Doon. No major news for 2026. They seem to be on somewhat of a creative break, which is all right. You know, musicians and creative types gotta rest too. From there, Let There Be Music. It's There Maybe Today that I leave you with. For this segment, anyway, on The Mainstream.

BB Buckskin, Cicada. Today on the Mainstream, we also heard Modest Mouse with Life's a Dream from their latest offering, An Eraser and a Maze. And again, it was Bonnie Doon's Maybe Today from Let There Be Music that kicked off the half. Sadly, this is the worst part of my day. We got to part ways for a little bit, but as always, you're invited back any time of day. I do stream 24/7 on mainstreamradio.net, or you can always check things out at nv1.org as well. And of course, since you know me and you know that I love AM/FM radio, check your local listings for the next time you can join me there. Some Samantha Crane coming up before this block is officially through. Also Allison Russell with Brittany Spencer. It's Black Lavender here on your new favorite.

Released June 26 on Partisan Records, Beth Orton's latest album, The Ground Above, sees her visiting themes of survival, renewing, motherhood, identity, and political unease on the songs. And that one is the title track, getting us into the hour of incredible listening today on the mainstream. I'm Brett Mabee, and it's so good to have you here. As always, ni always kana kagwego. Ait kwa ongwenyo sa danet gaedo nangamonisa day. Hante wasonda geheo dok. I hope you have fun today and every day and all the time in between. We need all the good vibes we can get, and I trust that's one of the very valid reasons that you're joining me here on your favorite local airwaves. If you're a digital listener, that means you've gone the extra step to go out of your way and tune in with me, which means I love you. I love you, I love you. So, as always, stick around for the hour if you can. We'll hear from Hatahtli, the talented Dene singer-songwriter, Hatahtli Nazwiler. It'll be one from his latest album that came out on Dangerbird Records. A new one to get into the rotation from Indigenous singer-songwriter Liv Waite, a part of the Marilyn Music label. Her latest offering has a lot of great Beatle vibes, and I know that term is used a lot, and for me it might be the flute mellotron thing that you hear in her song that is also reminiscent of the Beatles' Strawberry Fields Forever. But all that to say, you gotta stick around for an incredible new edition. And while we're on the topic of new tunes, this one's from the husband and wife duo of Michael and Tanya Trotter. Their latest album is The Story of Michael and Tanya, and it's a love story of epic proportions. Released May 7th, enjoy their single Don't Say Goodbye. And don't you say goodbye to me quite yet. We have a lot more listening today on the mainstream.

Calico artist Daigle Wolf. Today on The Mainstream, a track from his Yellowstone album and song in the Calico language. I love hearing contemporary sounds with ancient indigenous languages. There's a juxtaposition there that really adds to some incredible storytelling. We also introduced the War and Treaties Don't Say Goodbye single into the rotation for the first time, a song that's a part of the husband and wife duo's latest album, The Story of Michael and Tanya. I'm Brett Mabee, and should you ever be feeling lonely, you can reach out to me at brett@mainstreamradio.net, or heck, why not use the chat feature that's found right there on the homepage at mainstreamradio.net. While you're there, take a look around, because I'm always adding more details to the site. Some of the other experiences that you can have with Turtle Island Tunes Full Moon Radio, some of the unique collaborations and projects that I've had the honor of working on together with collaborators, both here and on the Wakaw communities, with friends across Turtle Island as well. There's some really cool things happening. I'm grateful to be a part of the movement, and as always, you're welcome to reach out to me with ideas that we can kick around as well. So use the chat feature and all the features found on mainstreamradio.net. The talented Abenaki jazz composer Malio Bombswin is coming up before this block is through. A track of hers that was found on her Sweet Tooth album, it still is, but you know what I mean, and one that the Julia Keefe Indigenous Big Band also recently covered as a part of their debut album as well. We'll be hearing from Tedeschi Trucks in this block, but not before Cherokee and Muscogee Creek singer-songwriter Kaylin Fay. Blending Americana folk and Cherokee storytelling, her newest album, Garden, was released April 3rd, and from that collection of tunes, it's 7 here on The Mainstream.

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I'm Brett Mabee, and a shout out to friends who are dialed in on Live 365 and the Full Moon Radio, whether it be on the full World Wide Web website at www.live365.com or the free app that makes it available for Android and Apple users, and the ability to put the Full Moon Radio on your smart TV, which includes Apple TV, Roku, and Fire Stick. There's a lot of ways to take me and these great songs with you wherever you go. And should you be on Roon, the musical metadata curation site that offers some pretty high-definition listening experiences, you can actually find the Full Moon Radio there as well. And sometimes I like popping that on. So again, check things out a number of different ways with the Full Moon Radio. Lorraine's coming up before this hour's through. Also Lakota singer Scotty Clifford and Spirits Cry. A new one to get into the rotation from Métis singer Liv Wade. The first song of this set comes courtesy of Dene singer-songwriter Hatotli. He put out an album on Dangerbird Records, which has released music from some of the most influential indie acts of the last 20 years, including Silver Sun Pickups, Fits in the Tantrums, Minus the Bear, The Frights. Their current roster, including, again, Hatotli and Seawolf, Night Shop, just to name a few. From Hatotli's most excellent I'll Be Around, it's Wait for You, as I wait for you to join me one last time here on The Mainstream.

is that little space we find in the dark each night without a light, in the bend of dark arms, safe from trauma, grief, and strife. Black is the color of real jungle fever in Belize, Tanzania, or Papua New Guinea. Sweaty black bodies swinging wildly, uninhibited, unashamed, unabashedly free. Black is the color of the Atlantic floor, the complexion of the sky dive directly north. It is the sunset horizon disappearing into Ontario Lake. Black is

0: of red, black is the color. 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

match made in folk Americana heaven. That's Samantha Crane and First Aid Kits, Pot County Call Return. Their summer 2026 single, bringing that block in my time with you to an end on the mainstream. We also heard Danielle Ponder's Power, Amethyst Kia's Wild Turkey from the Wary and Strange album, and again, it was Hathaway's Wait for You from his latest Danger Bird Records release, I'll Be Around, that kicked off the set. Thank you for joining me today, and I can't wait to do this again. You're always welcome to join me on your favorite local airwaves. Check those listings for the next time you can dial in. I broadcast 7 days a week, 3 hours a day, so there's a good chance you might be joining me sooner than later. But if you just can't wait, head on over to mainstreamradio.net.

Hello, this is Adrian Sutherland. What jig, you know, Mr. Kapistuik. And you're listening to Native Voice One, the Native American Radio Network.

known for his warm, soulful vocals. That's the Nashville-based Christian Taylor's Holding It Down from his album Precious on the Mainstream, a recent addition into the rotation and a fine way to get into our precious time together on your new favorite show. Now, Wiscano, as I do quite often, in fact, 7 days a week, 3 hours a day, I'm broadcasting from the Seneca Nation's Allegheny Territory, and I hope that this broadcast finds you in good health and spirits. Good vibes are a great thing, a precious commodity in this wild age. So as always, stick around for just that, as we'll be enjoying music from the Bombay Bicycle Club. Also the latest from Corto Alto, a new one to get into the rotation from Murian Bradley. We'll also be hearing tracks from Saul Williams, Métis singer-songwriter Ghost Keeper, and right now we're heading down to Australia with brother and sister duo Angus and Julia Stone. Be on the lookout for their seventh studio album, the September 2026 release of Karaoke Bear. A great sneak peek is Monroe, a song that we're introducing into the rotation for the first time right about now. I'll be right back in just a few. You're listening to The Mainstream.

a little rainy night cruising through the French quarters. Leather jacket, my tag say Ralph Lauren. A little rainy night cruising through the French quarters. Leather jacket, my tag say Ralph Lauren.

plants will not harm you. What to fight and what to report. Build relations within your society merely to survive or eagerly to prosper. Step back to step forward. Hold tight or let go. The decisions to make in instances without choice. Your own emotions may surprise you. Things may not always go as planned. Some truths are cliche. Discernment and nuanced judgment. Solid reasoning. Willful abandon. You will find yourself in love. You will lose yourself in passion. Work to find yourself again. You'll be forced to reckon with survival.

Violence is reality. Love is in development. It can hold, contract, expand, adapt, take other shapes, lap in your face, clumsy with grace. Death is a conspiracy, religious hypocrisy. In the spirit of modesty, we are forever. Financed by darkest means, under the table, in the soil, underwater, sacred oil. Our fossils fuel the enterprise. Our fossils fuel our own demise. 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Death is a conspiracy. Breath is life.

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1: Featuring More Mother and Ganja Sufi. Oh, Ganja Sufi. Aha. That's Saul Williams' Conspiracy today on the Mainstream. I do love those moments where I'm misreading something and then it suddenly clicks, and, you know, that's kind of a fun one, right? So we also heard Tank and the Bangas' Nighttime, featuring Austin Brown and David Shaw from The Last Balloon. Earlier in the set was Ghost Keeper 6 from the very fun Horse Chief War Thief album. And for the first time, it was brother and sister duo Angus and Julia Stone's Monroe, a sneak peek of their September 2026 seventh studio album, Karaoke Bar. If you're tuning in... Oh my, I just realized I introduced that album as Karaoke Bear earlier. Oh, I should be wearing my glasses more. It's becoming more and more evident these days. If you're just now joining, I'm Brett Mabee, and as always, I'm glad that you could come along for these musical adventures. A lot more still in the queue, including tracks from Alexis Lynn. We'll also hear from Charlie Lowry and Dark Water Rising. Later on is Mike D, formerly of the Beastie Boys, a recent one from Corto Alto, and a new one from Murian Bradley. Helping to lead the way to the bottom of the hour is a band who, three of the members anyway, met at the age of 15 in school. They met their fourth member, bassist Ed Nash, at a funeral, which does make for a pretty unusual origin story anyway. And One Bombay Bicycle Club continues with a lot of great success. I recently introduced another new tune, but this one comes from their My Big Day. It's just a little more time here on the Mainstream.

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I'm Brett Mabee, and a shout out to those friends who are tuned in to KVRF 89.5 FM in and around Sutton, Alaska. Again, friends, it's good to have you here, and while it's my sincerest hope you can hang out for the entire hour, I understand that you just might be popping in and out for a minute. 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All you have to do is type in Native Voice One, and you can take this and all of the great offerings of NV1 with you wherever you go. In the remainder of our time is tracks from Black Belt Eagle Scout, also the Six Nations Pappy John's Band. First up the bat in this block is a name who got its meaning from a play on Liam Shortall's surname. Again, the pun with short and tall, Corto Alto. Anyway, Turn It Up with Go, featuring Vector, a great track to kick off this final 30 minutes on The Mainstream.

Bringing it back from the previous verse. Son of the soil as a crown of clay. Came to the point after serious search. Lafayette G, any night and day. Any stage I play, any rhyme I say.

Black Belt Eagle Scouts Blue from the Land, the Water, the Sky, today on the Mainstream. We also heard Mike D's True Colors, Soul Wax's Perfect We Are Not, and Corto Alto's Go, a track featuring Vector. Thank you for joining me today. I look forward to the next time we can do just this, and I especially love that the Mainstream has grown exponentially, mostly through word of mouth, and that means this reimagined Mainstream is working. So as always, tell your friends and family that we like to shake things up and reimagine what a Mainstream music scene can look and sound like here. 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

Savannah Dawnstar is a rising young indigenous musician, singer, songwriter, and of course, one of her debut singles, Standing on My Own, was written by none other than Darren Ross Agency founder Jason Martin, the talented Mohawk singer, songwriter, producer, and entrepreneur who is really helping to build a fantastic legacy up there in Swagat. He himself has released 8 albums to date, with one even breaking in to the U.S. Billboard Top 40. A pretty impressive feat, to say the least. I'm Brett Mabey, Nyao Escano, Onguinyo Enki, Jo Chanto, Gautna Wondi, and Dwasa Wen. Aga Jangwa, Gautni Goyo, Tiawanza Gwego, Nanganwanisa Date. I hope you're good. I hope you have a good mind today. And as always, I'm thankful that you can spend a little of your time here on the mainstream. As I take a look at the playlist ahead, we'll be enjoying tracks from Seyun Kuri and Egypt 80, a song featuring Rage Against the Machine guitarist Tom Morello. Waxahachie later on, Sylvanesso in this block, and right now is a band whose debut album won 2 Grammy Awards back in 2022 for Best Alternative Album and Best Alternative Music Performance. Wet Legs Pokemon is from their more recent release, Moisturizer, and it is, my friend, a great way to get back into this musical block of listening on the mainstream.

Yaya Bees, In a Circle, from Do It Afraid, today on the mainstream. Before that was Sylvan Esso's Hot Slob, and we also heard Wet Legs, Pokemon. And that sounds really strange when you put all of those words in combination with each other. I'm Brett Mabee, your host through these sonic explorations, and as always, you're welcome to stick around for the entire time. And if you're a professional singer-songwriter, don't forget, I always want to hear from you. Send me your professionally recorded tracks to BRETT at mainstreamradio.net. Or if you prefer physical media, which you got to admit is pretty cool, you can send that to Brett Mabee, Turtle Island Tunes, Full Moon Radio, P.O. Box 252, Salamanca, New York, 14779. Let's stay in touch, have some audio fun. You can also give me a call. I'll share those details before too long. In the remainder of our time is Curtis Clear Sky and the Constellations. Later on, The Revivalists, one from Métis singer-songwriter Jason Bernstick and his family band of the same name. Helping to wind down this first half is Nate Smith, Kiefer Cartoons, and Kenny Beats, who you might recall as a producer, multi-instrumentalist, and engineer who has worked with a who's who of collaborators, including Vince Staples, Mac DeMarco, Zach Fox, Denzel Curry, just to name a few, Dominic Fike, the list goes on. Right now, it's this collaboration, Pearl, from the Father's album on the mainstream.

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1: All right, it's Undercurrents. I'm Craig McVicker, thrilled to be here with you. And, man, we've got some good music for you this hour from Courtney Barnett, Cautious Clay, Robert Mirabal, and Ethel. I want to start with this one recorded in Dallas, Texas. It's the band's fifth full-length release. The album's called Bethel Woods, which is the site of the 1969 Woodstock Festival. They're touring this year, and maybe they're coming your way. This is Midlake with Glistening.

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I run on sky. I run until I fly. 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I run until I fly. 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For a man and wife, run to the song world. 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I run on icy water. I run into the dark sky. 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

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I run to the strong water. I run to the rolling sky. I run until I fly. 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I run until I fly.

A guy who's collaborated with a lot of high caliber folks. John Mayer, John Legend, Taylor Swift, Billie Eilish. That's Cautious Clay right there with Root from his album Deadpan Love. Robert Mirabal and Ethel the String Quartet out of New York, Run for Rain. And Little Bird told me that they will be collaborating with another Native artist soon. I'm not going to mention it right now, but when it happens, we'll let you know. Run for Rain, the name of the song, from The River, Robert Mirabal and Ethel. A new one from Bartiz Strange, born in England to a military father and opera singer mother, now settled in Mustang, Oklahoma, Bartiz Strange. And it was Midlake from their new album For the Sake of Bethel Woods, Glistening. Hey, it's Undercurrents. I'm Greg McVicker. I'll scare it on the way, and this is Bruce Springsteen.

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1: Write a list of things to look forward to. Little Axe with Say My Name. Iceland's own Asker with Lazy Giants. And it was Bruce Springsteen from Letter to You. The Power of Prayer. Hey, it's Undercurrents, back with My Morning Jacket in just a minute.

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Thank you guys for your generous support. My morning jacket now. This is love, love, love.

Yeah, from the album Big Man, that's Big Loud Johnson with Chill on Cold. Heartless Bastards gave us A Beautiful Life, and it was My Morning Jacket with Love, Love, Love. It's Undercurrents. I'm Greg McVicker. If you just joined us, welcome. Willie Nile now. This is from his 2020 album, New York at Night, The Backstreet Slide. Here we go.

Saddlebag Sally. We're looking for the truth down the Fool's Gold Alley. A climate change freeze or a presidential con.

as an Adjuan from the Dog Lake sessions recorded with his son out there on Dog Lake. The Pursuit, Tom Rigney and Flambeau with Little White Dot from the album Enjoy Yourself. It's later than you think. In it, though, Willie Nile with the Backstreet Slide before that from New York at Night. And now you're all caught up. And we want to thank the Corporation for Public Broadcasting, the Friends of Undercurrents, and everyone with your support of the station. 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
1: All right, lots of terrific music coming up this hour. You're in the right place at the right time, so sit back and dig it, okay? David Byrne coming up, Jim Boyd, My Morning Jacket, and Björk. I'm Greg McVicar, it's Undercurrents, and this is Black Dub.

Isn't that a good one? That's My Morning Jacket. Love, love, love from their new album. Bjork, the one that we all used to call Bjork, and at least I did until I learned the proper pronunciation. Army of Me from her Post album. Caroline Polachek did Bunny is a Rider, and it was Black Dub with Nomad. Hey, you're in tune with Undercurrents. Let's remember now Jim Boyd of the Colville people of Eastern Washington. This is Bridge Creek Road.

David Byrne taking it back to the Ray Momo album. That came out over a decade ago. Women versus Men. Remembering Prince, Manic Monday. It was Elvis Costello featuring his buddy Nick Lowe, Baby, It's You. And we remember Jim Boyd with Bridge Creek Road. It's Undercurrents. I'm Greg, back with Ricky Lee Jones in just a minute.

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Thank you all for your generous support of the show so we can do this every day. Yeah. Ricky Lee Jones now. This is For No One.

You're not as cool as you used to be. Tame Impala, it might be time. The Secret Sisters on Undercurrents, Hand Over My Heart. And it was Ricky Lee Jones with the Beatles song For No One. It's Undercurrents. I'm Greg McVicker, and if you just joined us, welcome. You're in the right place for North Mississippi All-Stars right now. This is featuring Jason Isbell and Dwayne Betts. Mean Old World.

Mike Snow. I got to see them a few years ago at Outside Lands in San Francisco. It's right up front with all these other people. We were all dancing and singing the lyrics out of the top of our lungs. It was a lot of fun. Animal, Mike Snow. Simon and Garfunkel with At the Zoo from Bookends. And it was Bob Dylan, Father of Night, and North Mississippi All-Stars, Mean Old World, featuring Jason Isbell and Dwayne Betts. It's a lot of music. We squeezed in as much as we could, and we thank you for listening. 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
1: Welcome to Folk Alley, your weekly deep dive of the best in folk roots and Americana. I'm your host, Cindy House. Coming up, we'll hear new music from Joby Riccio, Brent Cobb, Bella White, and Chris Pierce. But first, Dave Carter was best known for his partnership with Tracy Grammer. He was a writer of remarkable depth. Joan Baez says there is a special gift for writing songs that is available to other people. It's a kind of genius, you know. Dylan has the biggest case of it, but I hear it in Dave's songs too. He died suddenly July 19th, 2002, in Tracy's arms of a massive heart attack. Here's Tanglewood Tree, live from Dave Carter and Tracy Grammer.

0: A new song from Joby Riccio that uses the real-life New Mexico village as a metaphor for a place of retreat where musicians run to escape the emotional difficulties of touring before finally having to face their problems, which is very relatable, except for me, that place is the Dairy Corner in Scarborough, Maine. Soft serve waffle cone, rainbow sprinkles usually does it. That song is from Joby's new album, Face the Feeling. It's Pilar, New Mexico. Lovely Irish reel from Frankie Gavin and a track from the late Dave Carter and Tracy Grammer. Dave died very suddenly, July 19th, 2002. It's Cindy on Folk Alley. Brent Cobb's latest is an acoustic album featuring new stripped-down cuts of songs across his catalog. This one is Live a Song, Write a Memory from Brent Cobb.
1: One, two, one, two, three, one.

We call that type of song an explainer. Johnny Cash, known for wearing all black on stage and in public, thought he'd write a song about the reason for that, with the entire song being a protest statement against the treatment of poor people by wealthy politicians, mass incarceration, and the war in Vietnam. From 1971, Man in Black from Johnny Cash. Coming up, we'll hear a set of birthday twins. I'm Cindy Howes, and you're listening to Folk Alley. Emily Saliers was born July 22, 1963. She is one half of Indigo Girls and has a very cool birthday twin who we'll hear in just a moment. But first, let's celebrate Emily with a live track recorded with the Colorado Symphony Orchestra. Also, shout out to Emily for recently going public with her cervical dystonia and essential tremor, which have impacted her voice. Very brave and scary, and your fans love you and are with you. Have a wonderful birthday, Emily. Here's Indigo Girls.

Rufus McGarrigle Wainwright, born July 22nd, 1973. He recorded that album Folkocracy to celebrate his 50th birthday a few years back with a bunch of special guests. He said, "I just invited all the singers I greatly admire and always wanted to sing with, like Andrew Bird and Chris Stills on that Neil Young song Harvest." We also heard his birthday twin, Emily Saliers of Indigo Girls, right before that. It's Cindy on Folk Alley. I have a sad songs alert for you. Chris Pierce's new album, Songs for the Heavy Hearted. And here's This Sunlit Morning.

0: New from Bella White on Folk Alley. That new album is a shift away from what she's been normally doing on her records, which is traditional bluegrass towards a more like folk Americana sound, which was heavily influenced by her move to New Orleans, which is where I met her at Folk Alliance one year when she was like 19 years old. I love her. Bella White, a fantastic new album. Coming up, former teen folk heartthrob. I'm Cindy House, and you're listening to Folk Alley.
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0: 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Looking for a fun morning outdoors with the kids? Jefferson County Library and the Port Townsend Library present Storytime in the Park. 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Designed for toddlers and preschoolers, but all ages are welcome. Bring a blanket or a cushion and dress for the weather from 10:30 to 11 a.m. at Worthington Park in Quilcene and Chetsamoka Park Gazebo in Port Townsend. Kids Summer Fun continues at Worthington Park featuring a paper airplane party where kids can build, test, and race different airplane designs and even try creating an ultimate dragon flyer from 11:30 a.m. to 12:30 p.m. at Worthington Park in Quilcene. 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The Jefferson County Library is hosting Kids Creative Space for children ages 4 to 8 and their families for an afternoon of arts and crafts, located in the Humphrey Room at the Jefferson County Library in Port Hadlock from 3:30 to 4:30 p.m. On tonight's entertainment calendar, Tuesday Roots Jazz at the Bishop Block Bottle Shop in Port Townsend. 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It's cribbage night at the Keg and I. Bring your own board. You can play on your own or join a tournament to test your skills against others. The Keg and I is located 1291 Chimicum Road in Port Hadlock from 6 to 8 p.m. Test your strategy at the backgammon tournament at the Uptown Pub. Players of all skill levels are welcome, starting at 6 p.m. Raise your voice at the Port Townsend Pub Sing at Taps at the Guardhouse. 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From 7 to 9 p.m. at Taps at the Guardhouse in Fort Worden. There's a nine-ball tournament at the Hilltop Tavern, located at 2510 West Sims Way from 7:30 to 11:30 p.m. And at the Uptown Pub, it's open mic night with Sam Maynard from 9 to 11 p.m. There'll be music, comedy, poetry, and more. 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On Saturday, discover the legends and lore of the Port Townsend Walking Tour, exploring the city's infamous stories, mysteries, and history with guides from the Jefferson County Historical Society. 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Enjoy live music with Kara Francis, performing heartfelt folk, Americana, and contemporary favorites at Port Townsend Vineyards from 4:30 to 6:30 p.m. at 725 Water Street in Port Townsend. The Jazz Port Townsend Saturday Evening Main Stage Concert features performances by Wycliffe Gordon Quintet, Michael Mayo's Soliloquy and Horns, and Kneebody, starting at 6 p.m. at McCurdy Pavilion in Fort Worden. That's it for the Tuesday calendar. Don't forget to submit your events to calendar at kptz.org 1 week ahead of time.
1: Jake Bug burst onto the scene when he was 18 years old in 2012. He was a shy teenage prodigy from Nottingham, England, quickly became a teenage heartthrob and fixture of the British fashion and celebrity circuit. It was a time filled with pressure and imposter syndrome. Jake is now 32 and records music on his own terms at a slower pace, which is what we love to see. From his second album, Shangri-La, it's Jake Bug.

That's the Woodstock icon, Richie Havens, who opened the legendary music festival. He had to play an extended set. And if you asked him, this is so relatable. If you asked Richie Havens how long he played, he would have said 3 hours. But it was, in fact, about 50 minutes, which concluded with the iconic riff on the spiritual song Motherless Child and basically put him on the map forever. That is his song Paradise. We also heard Veranda, new music from a Canadian trad band that sings in Quebecois French. And we started our set with Jake Bugg. It's Cindy House. Thanks for joining me on Folk Alley today. Tony Camel has a great voice that has taken him a lot of places with the band Wood and Wire. He has released a new solo live album. And from it, here is Just Don't Make 'Em from Tony Camel.

0: 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It's called Who's Been Talking, and no one's submitted anything since 2002, but it's filled with great stories like this person who saw him perform in 1969 in Milwaukee, and he rode a moped on stage. And also at the break, this person went to get a hot dog and met him, and Howlin' Wolf was like, "How you doing?" And the person's like, "So good." That's the song Who's Been Talking from Howlin' Wolf. 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It's Folk Alley.
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0: Welcome back to another hour of Folk Alley. I'm your host, Cindy Howes. Coming up, new music from the Netherlands, Mary Chapin Carpenter, Pogi LaFarge, and Fruition. But first, Alison Krauss was born July 23rd, 1971. She signed with Rounder Records in 1985, which, if you're doing the math, she was 14, released her first solo album in 1987. She's won the fourth most Grammys in history, 27 awards, 46 nominations. We'll do her a set of songs starting with Acus. That's Alison Krauss and Union Station. Here's Lay My Burden Down from Alison Krauss.

Wrapping up a set for Alison Krauss's birthday, she's released 14 albums, appeared on so many soundtracks, and helped to spark a renewed interest in bluegrass music in the U.S., especially with the O Brother, Where Art Thou soundtrack that's Down to the River to Pray. Also, Robert Plant and Alison Krauss, from their second record together, we heard them covering Lucinda Williams. And it was Akis starting us off. Happy birthday to the GOAT, Alison Krauss. I'm Cindy Howes. The Dutch singer-songwriter Marika has a new album on the way in September. This song is The Shore. Let's take a listen. This is Marika Borger on Folk Alley.

That's Denisha, who grew up outside of Houston, listening to the Eagles, Vince Gill, Waylon Jennings, Joni Mitchell, Dolly Parton, Neil Young, also spent a decade in Brooklyn's indie scene before landing in Nashville. I love that album from 2024, Sunset Drive. That's the title track from Denisha. Really vibes well with my 90s alt-rock, alt-country heart. Coming up, A Girl and Her Dog. I'm Cindy Howes, and this is Folk Alley. Mary Chapin Carpenter's latest album features the song Girl and Her Dog, a reflection on aging gracefully, the comfort of simple routines, and finding contentment in one's own skin. The song was inspired by a passing encounter with a woman on a country road who was in a very sweet truck with her dog in the passenger seat, riding shotgun, of course. MCC made up a story about her and imagined herself as the woman in the truck from her latest, Mary Chapin Carpenter.

born on the 21st of July, 1948. Happy birthday to Cat Stevens, or what he goes by now, Yousef / Cat Stevens. That song, if you want to sing out, an anthem for radical individuality and freedom, was featured in Harold and Maude in 1971, and that did not have an official soundtrack release until 2007. Also heard Mary Chapin Carpenter from her latest right before that. It's Cindy Howe's I've Always Wondered Where Pokey LaFarge Gets His Old-Timiness From, and it actually comes from his grandfather's. One was a member of the St. Louis Banjo Club who gave him his first guitar and banjo. The other, an amateur historian, taught him about the Civil War and World War II. New album in September from Pokey, and here's The Thing. It's new from Pokey LaFarge.

0: That's a song from the West Coast Portland band, the Foghorn Stringhorn, Mining Camp Blues. Also heard Big Bill Brunzi with This Train, and it was new from Pokey Lafarge. His new album, Rent Money, is coming out in September. That is The Thing from Pokey Lafarge, who is just trying to make music that AI can't replicate, is what he says. Coming up, a song for Belfast. I'm Cindy Howes. This is Folk Alley.
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0: Claire Sands' new song, Anam Cara, was created in Belfast with the local musicians and singers. Claire's album is not out until October, but she wanted to put this out now due to the riots that were occurring over there. And she says this song is a call to protect and embrace what is around us and a plea for sorrow to come no more. For son and daughter, regardless of creed, color, or culture. Here's Claire Sands with Anam Cara. It's new music on Folk Alley.

Latest from the band Fruition, wrapping up that set with Reason to Live. The new album, Something More, comes out end of August. Instrumental from everybody's favorite bestie, Sierra Hull, doing The Last Minute. That's from her album, 25 Trips. And it was new from the Irish singer Claire Sands, starting us off. Her new album coming out in October. It's Cindy Howes on Folk Alley. Laura Veers is experiencing a reawakening on her new album, Temple Songs. It's the first time she's written, recorded, arranged, produced, and performed entirely on her own, an entire album. She wanted to make something that sounds as organic and human as possible. And at 52, she has reconnected with herself through this radically new process. It's new from Laura Veers.

Nick Drake closing us out today. Really beautiful song, an ode to transformative love and widely considered his most unabashedly joyful and romantic song. He wrote that while staying with John Martin and his wife, Beverly Martin, also a very amazing musician in England. John Cale actually played a huge role in shaping that song sonically. He was fired from Velvet Underground 2 years previous, and he was eager to prove his production skills. 1971's Northern Sky. 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
2: Good morning. That's not true. Up next is DJ Connie Ma, playing near and far, music from around the world, local folks and people passing through, and that's me. Good morning. You are listening to KPTZ 91.9 FM. Thanks for tuning in. I'm going to have some visitors this morning around 10, some folks from Lafayette, New Orleans. They're going to play some Cajun music, Katie and Juno. So we'll be welcoming them in about a half hour. I'm going to start out the set with Jivan Gasparian. He's from Armenia. He plays the duduk, and he's playing with some friends, Sergei Karapatian and Mitrich Melkahasyan. Hard to say. This is called The Art of the Armenian Duduk.

0: Velvet Sweater.
1: That was Alexa Sunshine Rose and Amy Ringle, So Many Holes in Your Red Sweater. That's from last year. That's just a little ditty. I had to play that because before that was Olela, and she was singing Mothers and Colors on her Anti-Fragile release from 2025. Olela is from Seattle, and she graced us with her presence a couple years ago at the Lotus Farms playing cello. Loop with her loop cello. It was really cool. Before that was Julio Lemos, Vai Meu Samba, Brasil Acústico from 2024. And Julio is going to be with us tonight at Rain Shadow Recording. I hope you can make it for that. It's at 7:30. There's about 20 tickets left. So if you like choro music, a music from Brazil, guitar music, that is will be right up your alley. We started the set out with Jivan Gasparian and his friends called My Home, The Art of the Armenian. And Jivan is no longer with us. He died in 2021. He was 92, born in 1928, the year my dad was happened to be born as well. And he is a foremost duduk player, master duduk player. And duduk is a double reed instrument that is similar to the oboe. And it's actually really one of my favorite instruments. It's so beautiful and haunting and deep. I just love it. So we'll be back after this, and our friends are going to be coming in a few minutes, actually. Katie Reese and Jono, they'll be here shortly, so playing some Cajun music. So stay tuned for that. And I wanted to give a shout out to Catherine and Dina, who are listening to me over tea, and and Cheryl, if you're there, my dear friends. Okay, be back in a minute.
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1: While we're waiting for Katie Reese and Jono Frischberg, I'm going to play a little tune by them.

0: That was just gorgeous. We have Katie Reese and Jono Fishberg in the house, and they're tuning up here. And I played a couple of recordings. The first one was the waltz. I'm sorry, accidentally cut it off before it ended. And then this last one was called Walk in the Rain. So say hi. You're on the mic.
1: Hey.
2: Hello, everyone.
3: Hey, everyone.
0: So where are you visiting from?
1: From Lafayette, Louisiana.
0: Okay, Lafayette.
1: Mm-hmm.
0: And you're just traveling. You're on the road, or what are you up to?
1: Yes.
2: We're driving.
1: Yes, we're driving. We're pulling
2: a
1: little.
2: Pulling a little camper trailer.
0: Oh, nice.
1: Yeah. We're husband and wife, and we live down in Lafayette. And Jono said to me, hey, when we go to see my mom in San Francisco, we could actually go up and around, and we could make a little tour of it, and we could skip the heat.
2: Yeah,
1: so that's what we've been doing.
2: Along the way, we got friends in towns, Michigan, Duluth, Minnesota, Western Montana, mm-hmm. and it just looked like, hey, we could go straight across, and we have friends in Port Townsend now, too, that migrated here from New Orleans for the summers.
0: All right.
2: And it seemed like Route 2, that'll do it.
0: Well, I heard you just did a house concert.
1: We did. It was really fun.
0: That's great.
1: We didn't know what to expect, and a big old crowd came, and it was super rewarding because people were just so attentive, and so there was so much just kind of gratitude and joy, and it was a lot
2: beautiful
1: of fun.
2: Day.
1: They liked the Louisiana stuff a lot. So it was fun.
0: We love music in this town. There's a lot of it. Kind of like Austin or Louisiana.
1: Uh-huh. I'm starting to understand that. they like the music.
0: Yeah, we do.
2: When we first were setting up in the campground, we were at the marina, there was a young man up on the top of this kind of bell tower looking thing playing the fiddle amazingly. It was just a great welcome.
0: Mm-hmm. That's amazing. Like Fiddler on the Roof.
2: Yeah.
0: We just had fiddle tunes here about 2 weeks ago maybe, so it's like a 5-day event, just fiddles all over the place.
1: I've heard of this.
0: Yeah, and now we're in the Jazz Fest.
1: Okay.
0: I think it started

0: So it's days and days of jazz. No, yeah, jazz. And then we go into blues in August.
1: Wow.
0: Yeah, it's pretty amazing.
2: Y'all covering all the bases. Yeah. All the good bases. Yeah.
0: And then we had some choro music before, well, a couple weeks ago. And also we have a writer's workshop here all at Centrum at Fort Worden. So we have an amazing hub of activity in the summer.
2: Awesome. Mm-hmm. Songwriting or novel writing? Or
0: It's called... No, I think it's any kind of writing. I haven't been to it yet, so...
2: Cool. That sounds intriguing.
0: Yeah, and then we also have Dance Works that's coming, and I think it's based focused on youth dance program.
2: Neat.
0: Which is coming shortly.
2: Y'all got it going on.
0: yeah. So if you're just tuning in, this is Katie Reese and...
1: Jono.
0: And you are listening to KPTZ 91.9 FM, Port Townsend, Washington. I'm DJ Connie Ma, playing near and far. Music from around the world, local folks and people passing through, and we're so lucky to have these folks passing through. And I think they're ready to do a song.
2: Mm-hmm.
0: You want to just tell us what you're going to do?
2: This one is called The Waltz of the Sorrowful Mysteries. It's a song that I wrote with my family band probably 20 years ago, actually.
0: Oh, cool. That's awesome. Okay, I'm going to turn my mic off and let you guys have at it.
2: Thank you, Connie.

0: très bien.
1: Oh, merci beaucoup.
0: Oh my God. So pretty. Oh, so great to have live music in the studio. We're so lucky.
1: Oh, we love getting to be here. So thank you.
0: So, Katie, you said that you had a family band. Want to tell us about that?
1: Yes. My dad loved my mom's voice. Neither of them grew up in musical families, but when they were first married, he had heard my mom say offhand that she always wished she could play the guitar. And she found that first Christmas they were married under the tree was this guitar that my dad and his brother who played guitar went out and found. And in between changing a bunch of diapers and having a lot of babies, she like went and learned all these folk songs from the YMCA. And like somebody was giving a group lesson. And so I grew up hearing her from time to time pull the guitar out, play some Joan Baez or, you know. And my dad would always be trying to get her to sing for people because he loved her voice. And then we're from Louisiana, but my dad took this job working in North Dakota and teaching flight school at UND, the University of North Dakota. And my mom is a Southern girl, and she loves to garden, and she loves to be outside. Man, she hated she hated the cold. So she just stuck with the one hobby that could keep her cozy and warm inside. She started playing the guitar a ton, and she saw one day at this coffee shop that she loved to go to, the Urban Stampede, she saw that they had this flyer, amateur female vocalists wanted $40. And she thought, wow, I could get paid to come to the coffee shop. And so she was really nervous, but she responded to this advertisement. My dad was so pumped. And I just thought it was the coolest thing that my mom had a gig. I was already very music obsessed. And I was 11 years old at this point. And she said to me one day when she was practicing, she heard that I was kind of trying to sing along. And she's getting ready for this gig, and she looks at me and she says, "Hey, do you want to sing with me at my gig? You want to sing that harmony part?" Because I was trying to like pick out what somebody had told me was harmony, you know. And she thought she was gonna have to bribe me, and she said that my response was something to the effect of, "Yes!" Like, wow. I was so excited. And as the story goes, the coffee shop, after I did my song, they gave me like a free ice cream or an Italian soda or something. And then all the rest of us, there were three more siblings at the time, they looked around and they go, "Wait, there's ice cream? I could sing. Like, I want to sing." So the family band was born from ice cream or Italian soda at the coffee shop.
0: That's great.
1: My dad saw that this was a cool thing for us to get to do together. And he really loved the idea of the family togetherness. And he was kind of concerned about how we were all getting into adolescence and we were going all these different directions. And he just felt like, where's our family culture? You know, so he's the mastermind behind. He thought, well, let's get the gig at the coffee shop. Maybe we could get a gig at the county fair. Maybe we could. So what was, you know, a hobby turned into, by the time I was 14, it was definitely a part-time business. And we were playing all these county fairs and festivals across the eastern U.S., like east of the Mississippi. And then by the time I was 17, it was a full-blown. My dad stopped corporate flying and went full-time driving the bus, running the sound, taking us all over the country.
0: Wow.
1: It was really awesome.
0: What was the name of the band?
1: So we started out as Linda Lou. My mom is Linda. So Linda Lou and the Lucky Four. And then we evolved into, we then focused on our Cajun roots a bit more, got into our Louisiana heritage, and we went with a French name, Langelus. And then that band broke up, and then we had another band called the Reese Family Band. So it's been many evolutions of family bands, and yeah. I've been in every one of them.
0: Yeah, that's great. So you were singing in Cajun, right?
1: Yes,
0: yeah, because I was like, that's not quite French.
1: Right. It's a little more of an antique form of, like the dialect is kind of, when French people hear it.
2: Yeah, the Acadian people, were, severed from France in the New World and didn't.
0: Oh, sorry. Can you say that again? I didn't have you on the mic.
3: So the Acadian people were, they had started settling in Acadie, which is now Nova Scotia, around the 1600s, like the mid-1600s. And they then had these old dialects of French from the western kind of Normandy region. And they never got with the standard French that's now, right? So mm-hmm. it's like you could call it a Creole or Patois, but it's really just, it is French. It's just old.
0: It's
3: like they might call a glass a goblet, you know. And then, of course, the New World, the native names for things that didn't exist in Europe, they incorporated that. And then later English words also, cool. you know, show up in the language. But it's an old, you know, an old form of French then combined with New World words.
0: Cool. Yeah. Where are you from?
3: I am from Arizona, Oregon, and Maryland.
0: Okay.
3: And my parents moved around a bit. She was West Coast, he was East Coast. They met in Massachusetts. But I kind of formed a lot in Maryland, in the Washington, D.C. area as a musician. I ended up playing violin and viola, and I was in the Washington, D.C. Youth Orchestra for 5 years, and I got a lot of discipline from that as a violist. So not really a violinist, I'm definitely a violist. I got the whole head for that, you know. I'm a servant, you know. I'm a soldier, you know, more than a show-off.
0: But like a backup.
3: Yeah,
0: band.
3: backup. Yeah. And so I definitely, and you know, I played defense on the soccer team ultimately. You know, I like to be in it. But I came down to Louisiana to work offshore on the oil field when I was 19. And stayed. I ended up in Breaux Bridge. Weirdly, coincidentally, the town that her ancestors are from, the one town in the whole world. I ended up there at 19 years old, living in this little Cajun town of Breaux Bridge.
1: On the bayou.
3: And just, you know, in my life had all these, like, you know, like interwoven things. But yeah, and ultimately, though, I wanted to play music again and, you know, started playing the fiddle offshore, playing to the fish, really. This violin, I had my mother send it to me. It's the one I started on when I was 9.
0: Aww.
3: And sent it in a crate. And because I wasn't playing viola, so I was playing this fiddle offshore, trying to teach myself how to play by ear after, you know, 10 years of classical music and
0: cool.
3: just reading. So that ultimately led me to being in bands and playing, you know, folk music and rock and
1: playing the Cajun fiddle.
3: Yeah.
0: So
3: yeah,
0: cool.
3: Dance music.
0: Well, why don't you, could you play another song?
1: Oh, we sure could.
3: Yeah. Katie wanted to play one, called the Good Woman Shuffle.
1: Another original.
3: Yeah.
1: This is one that Jono wrote.
3: Yeah, it's, so Cajun music, I mean, fiddle tunes, I know a bunch of people who've come and taught out here at Fiddle Tunes, and in fact, a couple of years ago during COVID, I participated in a video class from Louisiana.
0: Really?
3: With a singer who was supposed to teach at the camp here but couldn't come.
0: Oh.
3: But they were doing it virtually, so I was interacting with people in Port Townsend.
0: That's great.
3: On this video.
0: Amazing.
3: It's a small world, you know.
0: Yeah. Yeah.
3: And the fact that my of all the places, my New Orleans friends, they're like family to me, would end up here.
1: Shout out to Harley and Esther. They're listening.
3: Yeah.
1: We love y'all.
3: And Lori for getting the house concert together. So we tuned down. And so this is a little ditty that I wrote, and we like it. One, two, one, two, three.

0: Yeah. That was great. Oh my God. I love that. I love that stuff.
1: Thank you, Kai. Thank you. It's fun.
0: Huh? What a treat. So if you're just tuning in, this is KPTZ. You're listening to DJ Kanima, and we've got some live folks in the house, Katie Reese and Jono Fritschberg.
2: Frischberg. Yeah. Katie and Jono, we go by.
0: Katie and Jono.
2: Sometimes Katie and Jono Frischberg. That's what our friend Drew likes to call us.
0: Okay.
2: But yeah, we're all in.
0: So I just wanted to give a shout out to April if you're listening. I know you're an avid listener, and I totally appreciate you. How did you guys meet?
1: We met at one of Jono's gigs. And
2: at the Bon Ton Grill.
1: At the Bon Ton Grill. good time grill, yeah. You're a French speaker.
0: Mm-hmm. Barely.
1: Okay. <Un petit peu>. So it was one of those funny days. I was with a bandmate of mine, and we were supposed to take photos in one place. He got the info wrong. We're losing the light. One of these days where the plans really didn't come through the way they were supposed to. And so we ended up, we're at my place and there's no food and it's getting to be dinner time. I said, well, let's go eat somewhere. And we weren't planning to go hear music, but my friend goes ahead to get us a table and starts blowing up my phone and says, Jono's here, Jono. And I'm thinking, well, who's Jono? And when I got there with my music buddies, they were just singing his praises, and I was loving what I was hearing. I'm watching him play, and there's just so much joy coming out of that fiddle. And I thought to myself, man, it would be so fun to play a gig together. And so that's how it all.
2: We did.
1: Yeah, now we're
2: later.
1: Gigging together. I had a recording project. Also, one of the things that was attractive to me too about his musicality was that he could read music. They were telling me, well, he reads music too. So, and I had this recording session I needed some more classical parts for. And once I finally got it together to have a gig and the recording session, several months after we had initially met.
2: In March or February.
1: The funny thing too about that meeting was that when Jono takes a break and starts walking up to us, my friend Todd says, ladies and gentlemen, mark the day and the hour, because this is the moment when Katie Reese and Jono Frischberg shake hands and say hello for the first time.
2: Really? It was very strange and awkward. I didn't know her either.
1: Hi.
2: I knew who she was. They were like, nice to meet you.
0: He knew.
2: Yeah. Well, something.
1: Yeah, it was something. Yeah, something. It was like a flash of inspiration. Yeah. It was so interesting, and it caught my attention. But then once we started working together, we were having so much fun. We just wanted to jam every day. We weren't even thinking romance initially, mm-mm. But it didn't take long to actually figure out that we were going to be more than making music together.
0: Making music in a couple ways.
2: Yeah.
1: Yes.
0: I can see how much fun you're having. I mean, when you're playing, you're both just smiling, and I feel it. I feel the love.
1: Oh, I'm so glad.
0: So how long have we been together?
1: We've been married 3 years.
0: Oh.
1: We were engaged for a year before that.
2: We only met, 4.5 years ago.
1: Wow. We got engaged 3 months after we started dating. So.
0: Wow. So it feels like you've been, way you're playing together feels like it's been a long time.
1: That's cool.
2: Well, the first time we played a gig, we were sitting at this place. I'd never played a show with Katie, and it was with a mutual friend.
1: Little thing for the Rotary Club.
2: Yeah, Sam Broussard. And I'm sitting there with Katie. We had never hung out really then, yet. And this woman sat down and asked us, like, so how long you guys been together?
1: How long you been married?
2: There is, there is that just ease, there's a...
0: Yeah.
2: From the beginning, even not even knowing each other.
0: The writing is on the wall. Mm-hmm. How about if you play one more?
1: Okay, cool. We'd love to.
2: What do we got? You want to sing
1: a fiddle tune,
2: sing a Cajun Waltz or something?
1: Oh, that'd be cool.
2: What is that? We could do that one.
1: Like the Reno Waltz.
2: Or the other one.
1: Shabbat.
2: Yeah, you want to do that in the mood? Or
0: I want to ask you one question before you head out. Mm-hmm. If people like your music, can they find it online?
1: Hopefully soon.
0: Okay.
1: We do have the website that we're going to be... Hopefully, the plan is to get it streaming from there, and then also on the other things, and then you know, sell CDs if people
2: yeah,
1: also
2: you
1: want
2: to remember katieandjohnno.com.
0: Okay, it's yeah. J-O-N-N-O.
2: Yeah, mm-hmm. katieandjohnno.com.
1: And Katie is K-A-T-I-E.
0: Yeah.
2: No. And we're in the process of uploading some stuff into that. Into okay. that site. We just got
1: we're
2: that
1: a bit
2: rolling.
1: Computer illiterate.
0: Takes time. Keep me posted and I'll play you later yeah. when, awesome. You, when you come out, when you cut an album.
1: Awesome. Thank you, Corey. Yeah. And thanks for playing the recordings on yeah. the air.
2: Those
1: too.
2: Are fresh. We just made those in the last few months.
0: Thank you. Cool.
2: Cool. You want to do that? Is that okay?
1: Yeah.
2: Okay. This is called Shabbaset. I think it's an Alpha okay. Brothers song.
0: What does that mean?
2: Dear Shorty. or, you know, nowadays, you know, like, it's kind of actually, if you look at the urban kind of meaning of shorty as a sort of woman, you know, but this is a in term of endearment, you know, Shabbaset was
1: hey,
2: my dear little one, really, you know, or you could say petite, you know.
1: There's a traditional Cajun waltz.
2: Yeah. Okay. Well,

0: Beautiful. Thank you so much.
1: Thank you. Oh, my goodness. Thank you, Connie.
0: Well, if you just tuned in, or if you're in your car, that was Katie Reese and Jono Fritschberg. That's how to say it.
2: My whole life. That's
1: Fritschberg.
0: Fritschberg is not
2: Fritschbergs.
1: Fritschbert.
2: Yeah.
0: Okay. Well, thank you so much. I'm going to continue this set after this break with Branson Anderson, who was in town for a house concert on Saturday, and he's a really great artist from Arizona. We'll be back after this message.
3: 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To check out Housing Link, go to housingsolutionsnetwork.org.

That was Judor Sahara, Yalalam Chof Adunia, from 2023. And they are a group that are comprised of a diverse local and international team dedicated to creating positive change at the grassroots level in southeastern Morocco, across North Africa, and throughout the world. Their approach is driven completely by local needs as identified by local community members, whether they may be young musicians, students, farmers, community elders, or anyone who shares aligning goals. And so they, you know, they're getting together to play music and to fundraise, and their goal is, I think it's called positive change. There's a term they're using. Anyway, it's beautiful music and they're doing some beautiful work. Before that, they were playing with Luke Winslow King, who is a guy from Michigan who's come through town to Rain Shadow Recording a few times and played music for us. And I'm not sure how he managed to collaborate with them, but lucky him. It was really, really a nice song. I'm going to tell you a few things and I'll play some Luke Winslow King, a solo Luke Winslow King. Here's some things that are coming up. KPTZ and PT Main Street's concerts on the dock are excited to present the Backwoods Huskers Thursday, July 23rd from 5 to 7 at Pope Marine Park in downtown Port Townsend. From the Puget Sound area, they weave bluegrass, country folk, rock, and country blues into tapestry they call mountain blues. Their tight harmonies and improvisational jams create a sound that's both timeless and full of life. Bring a little twang, a little soul, and a whole lot of magic to the dock. That should be really fun. KPTZ is proud to present the next Candlelight Concert at the Trinity United Methodist Church in Port Townsend on Thursday, July 23rd at 7 p.m., right after concerts at the dock. Tom Malenkon is a member of the Americana rock band American Flats, which will be performing at Bumbershoot Festival in September. Don't miss this great singer-songwriter. Lastly, this is not till July 30th, but KPTZ and Rain Shadow Recording welcome Iona Fife at 7:30 at Rain Shadow Recording Studio at Fort Worden, Building 315. Aberdeenshire folk singer Iona Fife has become one of Scotland's finest singers, rooted deeply in the singing tradition of the northeast of Scotland. Describing Iona Fife as a Scottish folk singer is probably doing her an injustice. Her versatility reflects a knowledge and understanding of jazz, Americana, and much more. So I'm going to play some of her music next week, and I'm excited about that. If you don't mind, I want to tell you about a few more things that are happening before I carry on with music. The Jefferson Land Trust invites you to join them celebrating 37 years of protecting lands at their annual Land Fest fundraising gala. The gala will feature local barbecue and a barn dance. Speakers include Adrian Wolf and the Great Peninsula Conservancy's Stewardship Director and Carrie Clennon Daniel, the Land Trust Preserve and Education Director. 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
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So much going on. I hope you can get out to something and support all the local activities that are happening. We live in such a rich community. We are so, so lucky. Okay, here is Luke Winslow King. This is called Destiny from his Coast of Light release.

Nice harmonies. That was Lucy Clearwater and Emily Brimlow, In My Drunkenness, from a 2024 release single. And before that was Lucy Clearwater, Hold On Me, with Hayden Everett, also a single from 2025. Lucy Clearwater was here at Rain Shadow recording maybe 5 or 6 weeks ago with her band, and she is from LA. She's so great. She's a beautiful woman, a beautiful voice, lovely stage presence, and fairly young. It was such a treat. I don't know if you can hear upstairs here at the Building 305, but we've got some blues, some horns playing up there. It's live. It's absolutely gorgeous. You probably can't hear it, but anyway, I just want to tell you about Lucy Clearwater. And before that was Luke Winslow King, who was also with us a couple years ago at Rain Shadow Recording. We are so lucky to have Rain Shadow Recording, and such a blessing to have all this incredible music blowing through town.

0: Before I head out, I just wanted to tell you that you can get tickets for Soft Fire Theater, The Wind in the Willows, directed by Kerry Christensen. It's coming up August 7th, 7th through the 16th at Finn River, and then August 21st through the 23rd at Fort Worden. You can go to www.softfiretheater.org and purchase tickets online. And they every show they do is fantastic. So I hope you come out for that. I know it's a bit early, but better now than later. Okay, thank you so much for listening. Have a beautiful day. Peace and love. Here we go.
1: I'm 13 years old and just said goodbye to my parents after they've dropped me off at the University of Iowa dorms for summer sleepaway genetics camp. I am so excited. I'm going to stay up late talking to my roommate, hang out with friends whenever I want to. Plus, we're going to learn about mitosis and meiosis and Mendel and mutations, and how can this possibly not go well?
2: 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I'm Samuel James, and in this hour, stories of people walking the walk and finding their path.
3: As I prepared to enter high school, my mom introduced a new rule. I would have to call her Mrs. Hoblet. And even though I threw a huge fuss about calling her by her teacher name, it turned out that this was not the most difficult part of our mother-daughter-student-teacher relationship that we were going to have to navigate.
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1: This is the Moth Radio Hour from PRX. I'm Samuel James. As I was listening back to these stories, I was reminded that walking the walk doesn't just show others who you are. Along the way, it can reveal who you should be, who you can be, and who you want to be. And sometimes, even more than that, like with our next storyteller, Kaya Jarvis. They shared their story at a showcase we produced featuring stories from women and girls that we presented in partnership with the Kate Spade Foundation in New York. A quick note that this story references an eating disorder. Here's Kaya Jarvis.
2: In March of 2020, my parents drove me and my sister from our New York City apartment upstate to spend quarantine in a little cabin. It was heated by a fireplace. For the first 2 months, it didn't have running water, so we had to use our neighbor's hose to brush our teeth and take showers. It was very tight and cramped, and like everyone else, we were kind of going crazy. We were fighting a lot. I was finishing eighth grade at the time. I didn't want to be stuck in a house with my family. My sister didn't want to be stuck in a house with the family. My parents didn't want to be stuck in a house together or with us. And it was a lot. And throughout eighth grade, you know, I felt very isolated and insecure, and I didn't feel very connected to the people around me. And I was going through a lot of depression and anxiety. And this got really heightened in quarantine because I had more time to just sit with my thoughts. And I didn't have the distractions of taking the subway and always being surrounded by people and things to take me away from what I was feeling. And, you know, throughout my life, I've always kind of dealt with bad feelings with food. You know, if I'm having a bad day, I would eat something that made me feel really good and happy. But in eighth grade, I kind of approached food in a very different way. Instead of eating something that made me happy, I would restrict to take my mind off of things that were causing me stress and to give me something else to focus on. And this progressed a lot in quarantine to the point where all I could think about was food and what I would eat and what I would not eat and how many calories I wanted to eat and how much I weighed and what I looked like. And this got worse and worse throughout quarantine, and I couldn't think about anything else. And my mom wanted us to really connect, and so she started making these really elaborate dinners a couple of times a week, and she would make us all get off of our phones and sit us down at the table and present us with roasted vegetables and salad and pasta and whatever she could come up with, and have us all eat there and sit together. But these dinners didn't really help me, and they made me feel very stressed out because I would look at this plate in front of me and not be able to eat it. And I would try to hide it from my parents, but at one point I couldn't hide it from them. So I had to sit my mom down and tell her that I had an eating disorder and that I needed some help with it. And so my parents were very supportive, and they signed me up for therapy, and my mom started driving me down to a doctor's in Manhattan once a week, where I would get weighed, and I would have to list everything that I ate that day and everything that I'd eaten that week. And I was very lucky to have this help, but I also felt very watched and in trouble, and like I was doing something wrong, which I was, but I also couldn't really tell that I was doing something wrong at the time. And, you know, this went on. I kept on going to these doctor's appointments. I kept on having therapy, but it wasn't really helping that much because I still felt really isolated and disconnected. And one time, while my mom was driving me to the doctor's appointment, she brings up my friend Lana. And she's like, hey, why don't you reach out to Lana and ask her to hang out? You know, she lives right by the doctor's. You guys could go to the park. It might be nice for you to talk to someone outside of the four family members that you're stuck in a house with. So I reached out to Lana. And Lana was one of the only other Black girls in our mostly white Upper West Side middle school. So we always had this connection that I didn't really feel with any of my white friends. And we always understood each other on a deeper level. And I reached out to Lana, and we made plans. And throughout quarantine, she was one of the only people I ever actually stayed in contact with. I was kind of isolating myself from school and my friends and even my family because all I could think about was food. And so I reach out to Lana and we make plans to hang out, and I'm really excited. And the next week, I go to the doctor's appointment. It's very cold in there, and the doctor isn't very nice, and I'm being weighed, and I feel very watched again. but I know I'm going to see my friend in a couple of hours. So I make my way from the doctor's appointment. I walk 10 blocks to her house. But as I'm walking over to her house, it hits me that I'm sick and I have an eating disorder. And when you hang out with people, you're supposed to eat and you're supposed to have fun eating and you're supposed to talk with each other and not focus on the food. But all I could focus on at the time was food. So I'm making my way over to her house and I'm very excited, but I'm also deeply, deeply stressed. But I pick her up and we do a little air hug and we start walking over to Central Park. And then she's like, hey, there's this pizza place around the corner and it's really good. Do you maybe want to get a slice? And I'm like, sure, yeah, I love pizza. Like, that sounds great. But we go to the pizza place and I'm really stressed out the entire time. I get my slice though and we go over to Central Park and we sit down at this really nice bench and it's super sunny and the wind is blowing perfectly. And she's telling very great stories. She's a very funny person. And we're like looking at TikToks or whatever. And she starts to eat her pizza. And I look down and I open up this box in front of me and I can immediately smell how good this pizza will taste. And I look at it and it has the perfect amount of cheese and the right crust and it has all of these things that I really love, but also all of these things that at the time I'm really scared of, you know, cheese and oil and bread and whatever. And so I don't want to be weird and I don't want Lana to suspect anything and I just want to have a normal hangout. So I take a couple of bites and I kind of just make myself eat, but I don't finish the slice and it's okay. And she doesn't notice anything. And we just go on with the hangout and it's okay. And the next week I go to the doctor's again and we hang out again and we get pizza and I'm still really scared and I don't finish my slice, but at least I know Lana won't be watching me and I know that she'll still treat me like I'm normal. And this goes on. Every week I go to the doctor's, I go to therapy. I feel really watched by everyone, including my family. You know, my mom would check my plate every meal, and I would have to list everything I ate. But I would always get to see Lana every week, and we would always eat together, and I would always be able to laugh and focus on what she was saying. And over time, these hangouts really helped me, because I'm able to associate food and eating with my friend, and the laughter and the joy I feel when I'm around her, and also when I'm eating with her. And it's now about to be ninth grade. We're about to start high school. It's a very big time. I'm kind of nervous about that, but I'm also really excited to start something new. And I'm doing a lot better with food. I'm eating a lot more. I'm feeling a lot less stressed about it. And a big reason for that is Lana. And so we're hanging out, and that day we get pizza, and we decide to go to Riverside Park, and we find this really nice spot that's away from everyone where you can see the river, and we're covered by trees. And we start to eat our food, and I notice that I'm not thinking about the food, and I'm just thinking about what she's saying and how nice it looks that day. And so I decide I want to tell her, and I go, hey, Lana, throughout quarantine, I've had an eating disorder, and I'm a lot better now, and you're one of the main reasons I'm a lot better. And I'm scared to tell her this. You know, I don't want things to change. I want to feel normal. I don't want to feel watched. But she gives me a hug, and she tells me she's proud of me, and she tells me how strong I am. And things go back to normal, and we watch TikToks, and we talk, and we laugh, and it's fine. And throughout ninth grade and high school, I'm now a junior, we've stayed friends, and I'm fully recovered now, and every time we hang out, we eat together, and we laugh, and we share stories. And instead of focusing on food, and the negative parts of it, and the things that are scary about it, I can now focus on what I love about food, and also what I love about the people that I share food with.
1: 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They said they spend their hours going to school, playing in a band, making art, curled up in a ball with headphones on, and skipping around with friends. 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Our next story is from Dr. Sam Blackman. 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
3: I looked in the usual places. I looked in the lab and the labor and delivery ward and the operating room. But for me, the images under the microscope were just mostly interesting. And the birth of a child, if it's not your child, is not beautiful. Sorry. And in the operating room, I found more brutality than beauty. As a second-year pediatric resident, if there was beauty in medicine, I wasn't seeing it. After 100-hour work weeks, a kid could crap rose petals, and I would just dutifully put some in a vial and note it in the chart. And don't confuse cute with beauty. Sick kids, even really sick kids, can be cute, but disease is not beauty, and parents of sick kids are not beautiful. Parents of sick kids are terrified. And when you feel that the life of your child is in danger, you want some element of control. And what you don't want is a second-year pediatric resident, and you certainly didn't want me at that time. Because between the crushing fatigue and the constant fear of screwing up and not knowing enough, not only was there no beauty in my life, but I was actually getting uglier because I would let the frustration and the fear creep in, and sometimes my words would hurt the people that I was there to help. And it turned out that there were moments where I was so ashamed because for someone who so desperately wanted to be a doctor, I was not being the doctor that I wanted to be. I was not being my best self. Brianna's mother took this to a whole new level. The rage that she felt and that she made the team feel pervaded us on a daily basis. And we all knew why. Her child was going to die, and there was nothing that we could do about it. She had the period, worst period, tumor period ever. She had a diffuse intrinsic pontine glioma, a bastard of a tumor that invades the brainstem. It's inoperable in all situations. You can't touch it with chemo or radiation. It's 100% fatal, and most children die within 8 months of diagnosis. And her rage was compounded by the fact that she was a single mother and she was going through this alone. And so she would wall herself off. She kept the glass door to her room closed. She kept the curtains drawn and the lights off. And she wouldn't let us in at all for rounds. She wouldn't even let us in to examine Brianna because what was the point? And so we would dutifully hover every morning outside of her room to go over the day's labs and to go over the plan. And we would beg to come in, but she would not let us come in. And she wouldn't even talk to us or want to hear the treatment plan, except for when she wanted us to use her treatment plan. And then we would negotiate. Substitute herbal tea for water? Sure. Skip the steroids and blood pressure medicines? No. Coffee enemas. What about coffee enemas? We had a week-long debate about coffee enemas. It's a thing. And my attending had never heard about coffee enemas, and so he sent me to go research coffee enemas. And when I came back, he said, you go into the room and tell her why we can't do daily coffee enemas. And so I went into the room. But because I presented both sides of the issues to her, she actually started to let me in, literally let me in. I was the only doctor who could go into the room. And every day I would sit outside and we'd round as a team, and then I would go into the room and I would examine Brianna and I would talk to her about the plan, and then I'd come out and communicate with the team. And so for a few weeks until I went off service, I was exclusively Brianna's doctor. But then rotations end and teams rotate off and residents change, and I went on to the next thing. About a month later, I was coming home from dinner with my wife on a Saturday night, and my pager went off, and it was a nurse from the pavilion, which is the part of the hospital where the palliative care patients stay. And the nurse said that she thought that Brianna was dying and wanted to know if I would come in. Now, I wasn't on call or on service, but something told me that I should go. So I called my attending on service, and I said, would you meet me there, because I've never attended a death before. And believe it or not, attending a death is a lot more complicated. You don't just sort of stand there and wait for the person to die. One of the horrible things that they neglect to tell you at the start of your pediatric residency is that children take a really long time to die because they've got brand new hearts and brand new lungs, and their bodies really try to cling to life. And think about that for a minute, and think about what that looks like. So it was 10 o'clock at night, and for the next 4 hours, we did our job. We gave medicines to help her agonal breathing and to alleviate any pain. And when we couldn't do any more, we stood by the door and we bore witness. The nurse went in on checked on her and came out and said that she thought that Brianna had stopped breathing. And the attending physician said to me that I should go and pronounce her dead because the mom knew me and appeared to trust me. And I said, all right, but I've never done this before. I didn't know what to expect. So I quietly went into the room and I said, I need to examine Brianna one last time. And then I performed the ritual. I felt for the absence of a pulse. I put my stethoscope on her chest and I listened for a full 60 seconds for the absence of a heartbeat. And I said to her mother, I'm so sorry for your loss. And I noted silently the time of death. And as I was getting ready to leave the room, I turned to her and I said, is there anything I can do for you? And she paused and said, could you pray with me? And I hesitated because I'm a lapsed Jew from New Jersey and I don't really pray and I don't really believe in God. And frankly, pretending to pray in the face of a dead child seemed like the absolutely wrong thing to do. But then there in that moment, it dawned on me that this wasn't about me. Brianna's mother needed me to be the doctor that she saw me as, and this was the opportunity for me to be the doctor that I wanted to be. And so there in that room, lit just by silent glowing monitors, I had the one truly beautiful moment for myself in medicine, where a stranger held my hands, and we stood over the body of her daughter, and I closed my eyes when she did. And when she started to speak, words of a prayer that I had only heard a few times before somehow came forth. Our Father, who art in heaven, hallowed be thy name. Thy kingdom come, thy will be done on earth as it is in heaven. Thank you.
1: Sam Blackman is a pediatric oncologist, cancer drug developer, and chief medical officer at Day One Biopharmaceuticals. He lives on Orcas Island in Washington State with his wife Julie, daughter Annika, and a menagerie of pets. Sam said his decision to enter medicine was less about science and more about understanding life and what makes it so precious and special. This experience was a tipping point for him, and he has carried the memory of Brianna with him for over 20 years. You can see a picture of Sam from his residency days on our website, themoth.org.

0: 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I'm Samuel James. We all know that high school years can be strange and nerve-wracking, and that's what Annie Lynn told us about at a story slam we produced at the Miracle Theater in Washington, D.C., where we partner with local public radio station WAMU. Here's Annie Lynn, live at the Moth.
1: As I prepared to enter high school, my mom introduced a new rule. I would have to call her Mrs. Hoblet. And even though I threw a huge fuss about calling her by her teacher name, it turned out that this was not the most difficult part of our mother-daughter-student-teacher relationship that we were going to have to navigate. I was a highly dramatic teenager who just wanted to fall in love, and she was a stoic Norwegian-American teacher who just wanted her students to love grammar. And she laid out some pretty strict rules at the beginning. You know, she was not going to pull any strings for me. This was not going to be like the drama teacher who cast her daughter in, as the lead in every play. No resentment there. But, and I didn't really want her to or need her to because I was a super goody-goody rule follower. So she didn't really need to do anything for me to get along in high school. The one exception that she did make was that she bumped me up on the list for driver's ed. Not because she wanted me to get my license any earlier. You can drive in Montana at age 15. But she wanted to make sure that I learned how to drive on the icy Montana winter roads. But then things got a little more blurry when she actually became my teacher. It turned out that her omnipresence had a bit of an effect on my romantic life. And so when I first had her as a teacher my sophomore year for English, and I started to scheme about how she could be useful in more ways than just teaching me how to write, which she was very well known for being very good at. But my first high school boyfriend broke up with me several days into the school year. It was not a serious relationship. We held hands a couple times, and he kissed me on the cheek, but I still was very dramatic and wanted to feel all the feelings. And so I plotted this revenge plan that I pitched to my mom over dinner. I said, "So, Mom, Nate's desk is not that far away from your desk, and you have this," she called it the dinger, "this high-pitched bell that she would ring," she probably got it at the mom store, to get students' attention. And I said, "You could just ring it in Nate's ear, and it would be very nonchalant. He sits right there. Just consider it." And she didn't. But it turned out that the population of boys in that particular sophomore English class would be fodder for many dinnertime conversations throughout the year. As I recovered from the heartbreak of Nate, something very surprising happened, and that Caleb started flirting with me. And he was much cooler than me. He was the star of the basketball team, and I was not quite sure what to do with all this attention, especially because the attention mostly came in the form of him telling dirty pickup lines to my easily scandalized self. So, for example, walking into class, he says, "Hey, Annie, let's do math. Add a bed, subtract the clothes, divide our legs, and I'll multiply." I know, a real winner, on and off the court. So I like go my own way, and we're working on our like individual writing assignments, and he pokes me across the aisle, and he's like, "Hey, Annie, do you want to help me with my math?" And I was like, "Okay, bring it over here." Like, I was very, this was not uncommon for people to ask me for help with homework. And he's like, "No, will you help me with my math?" And I was like, "Okay, bring it over here." And he goes, "No, will you help me with my math?" And all of a sudden, the joke clicks into place. And I screamed, "Oh, my gosh!" And my mom whips around. She goes, "You two, detention." I said, "Mom, Mrs. Hoblet!" I had never had detention in high school, and now my mom was my sentencer. And she wasn't just going to settle for any old detention. She decided that instead of going to the detention room, we were going to clean her classroom. So over dinner that night, I tried to plead my case. Like, "You should be glad that I had that reaction to a dirty joke." She said, "You should be glad that I just got you an hour by yourself with Caleb." And I realized that she was right. And so I prepared for this detention with great hope. Like, in the very romantic setting of my mom's classroom, I could have my first real kiss. And so the day of detention, I like dressed up very, my mom's like looking at me over breakfast, like, okay, like, you're taking this really seriously. And we go, and I've got, you know, I'm really excited, and he just acted like we were not there because of his attentions to me, and like there was nothing between us. And it was the first of many heartbreaks of the roller coaster of my sophomore year with Caleb. And later on in the year, I said to my mom, I am so over him. And she goes, oh, okay, good. Well, just please, can you not like develop feelings for anyone else in this class? Like, it's becoming a little bit disruptive. And I was like, oh, who could I possibly like in the class? And she raised her eyes at me and was like, Patrick. And I don't know if it was motherly wisdom or teacherly wisdom, but Patrick and I are married. And we are expecting our first child this fall. And I am not a teacher, so I'm going to have to figure out another way to really shape and influence my child's life, both academically and romantically.
0: Annie Lynn works on global public health and is based in Bozeman, Montana. When she told this at a story slam on the theme of mothers, she was about to become a mother herself. And now she's getting ready to do it all over again with her second child. I asked Annie if her mother had used her teacherly wisdom to predict anything else in her life. She said her mother predicted both that Annie would be able to hold her own out in the world, but also that she'd sometimes struggle with letting things go. According to Annie, both, especially the latter, are definitely true. You can see a picture of Annie and her mom, aka Mrs. Hoblet, on our website, themoth.org.

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1: So the first time you do the naked solstice cycle, you want to look amazing. And you have a lot of plans, and you have a lot of objectives. And they fall away because you have life. And so the day before you get body paint, and that morning you wake up earlier than you ever normally wake up on a Saturday, and you paint yourself, and you look in the mirror and you think, I look fantastic. My God, I should do this every day. I thought I was bad at makeup, but this is amazing. Now, this was established with clown paint down the centre of my body, a smashing green side and an orange side, because I was going to be the Irish flag. And then you have this moment where you look at yourself, like, this is brilliant. God, just such a... What about my back? And so you panic and you think, he'll be up. Never mind, he'll be up. He'll do it. And so you ring your friend and you get that, like, morning, like, what? Hiya, what are you up to? Oh, I was asleep. Great, that's brilliant. I love that. Look, would you mind coming over? Are you all right? Yeah, I'm great. I need you to paint my bum. I'm sorry, what? I need you to paint my bum. Long, long pause. Okay. Click. Minutes later, I'm being painted. Now, the next thing was I hadn't actually worked out, at the time I lived on Capitol Hill, how to get to Fremont. Normally, I would have taken a bus, but that seemed like a very bad idea under my current situation. Plus, I now had a bike that I wasn't entirely confident could make it to Fremont. I was sure it could make it somewhat along the race, whatever we're calling it, but to Fremont, I don't know. So I now think, and I look at my friend, I'm like, your boyfriend has a car, right? And she goes, yeah. So what's Dan doing this morning? So next thing I know, this poor, exhausted teacher is getting me in my car going, try not to get paint. Too late. There's going to be paint. There is paint to this day. So he gets me there, and then I have the next bit, which I can't work out, which I'm like, oh, there's all these people. How are we actually going to drive in to drop me off? I'm a proper part of this parade. And I realise the only way to do this is to be dropped at the Nickerson Street Saloon, get out, and then run across the bridge with my bike, holding it, and then scream at the crowds, I'm sticky, let me through! This works very well if you're ever in an emergency. People scatter. So now, this was a while ago, and at the time there was still this vague fear of it being kind of illegal, and people, the sites, I had no clue where to meet the other cyclists. So I'm looking around. Finally, I mean, it's a moment of delight. You see another naked cyclist, and you're like, fantastic, great, we're all here. I'm doing something proper. So I meet up with them, and we're all outside Hales, and they're like, oh, we do this little cycle to Ballard first, and then we come around, and I'm going, I don't know what you're talking about. I live on Capitol Hill, but I'll follow you anywhere. And it was brilliant. It was the year of the World Cup, and a lot of people were in different countries. So the Irish thing, I got a lot of people screaming, go Italy! And I was like, yeah, EU, we're all alike, it's great. And, well, up until recently, but that's another story. And so we're cycling along Leary, and it's great, and we're almost at 15th, and suddenly that feather boa that I put on my bike is bringing back that quote from the Avengers where they say, no capes. Turns out, no feather boas either, because it gets stuck in my chain. And they all keep going, and I'm going, wait for me, please, oh, no. And so I'm there outside a coffee shop, furiously tearing feathers from my bike chain, fully naked, painting as Irish flag, as families are getting their morning coffee with their small children, looking at me going, oh, isn't that authentic? And now all I can do is cycle around the free large area, which, as I said, I had no clue where I was, and I keep cycling, and I'm looking for them, no clue where they are. And I would come across random people, and I go, hello, have you seen a large group of naked cyclists? And they go, no, just you. Now, this went on for 20 minutes, the longest 20 minutes of my life. And yet, I had a little dress. I never put it on. I kept going. I looked endlessly. And finally I found them and I had this amazing race and it was like this amazing justification. I'd been at my lowest low and I'd found them. And at the very, very, very, very end of the whole thing, I was at PCC, I'd put the dress on, but I had the silver wig and I was still painted and I felt a hand on my bum. And I thought, what the job? This is not that time. And I turned around and there's nobody there. And then I looked down. There's a tiny little person. She was about 5. She looks at me and she goes, are you real? And I was like, yeah, I'm pretty sure. I mean, it's up for some debate at times, but yeah. She goes, awesome.
0: That was Evie O'Reilly. Evie says that in addition to the Fremont Solstice Parade, she has also appeared naked on a bike in a Flaming Lips video, watching the planets. She says she'd like to give a shout out to Wayne Coyne for normalizing and empowering nakedity. And poor Russ for helping with that first paint job, and all her friends who have helped in the years since. To see pictures of Evie painted as the Irish flag and a pineapple, peacock, zebra, and even Jean-Luc Picard of the Starship Enterprise, you can find them all on our website, themoth.org. The Moth hosts slams all around the U.S., in the U.K., and in Australia. 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The Moth finds a lot of storytellers from our Story Slam series, but if you have a story you'd like to share and there isn't a slam in your area, you can always pitch us. 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That's it for this episode of The Moth Radio Hour. We hope you'll join us next time. And that's the story from The Moth.

This episode of the Moth Radio Hour was produced by me, Jay Allison, Catherine Burns, Meg Bowles, and Samuel James, who also hosted the hour. Co-producer is Vicky Merrick. Associate producer, Emily Couch. Education program and Grand Slam coaching by Michelle Jalowski and Larry Rosen. The rest of the Moth's leadership team includes Sarah Haberman, Sarah Austin Jeunesse, Jennifer Hickson, Kate Tellers, Jennifer Birmingham, Marina Kluche, Leanne Gully, Suzanne Rust, Brandon Grant, Inga Gladowski, Sarah Jane Johnson, and Aldi Kaza. Moth stories are true as remembered and affirmed by the storytellers. Our theme music is by The Drift. Other music in this hour from Stellwagen Symphonette, Corey Wong, Victor Wooten, Paul Motian, Bill Frizzell and Joe Lovano, Wolf Peck, and Michael Hedges. 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
1: 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The Jefferson County Library is hosting Kids Creative Space for children ages 4 to 8 and their families for an afternoon of arts and crafts, located in the Humphrey Room at the Jefferson County Library in Port Hadlock from 3:30 to 4:30 p.m. On tonight's entertainment calendar, Tuesday Roots Jazz at the Bishop Block Bottle Shop in Port Townsend. 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It's cribbage night at the Keg and I. Bring your own board. You can play on your own or join a tournament to test your skills against others. The Keg and I is located 1291 Chimicum Road in Port Hadlock from 6 to 8 p.m. Test your strategy at the backgammon tournament at the Uptown Pub. Players of all skill levels are welcome, starting at 6 p.m. Raise your voice at the Port Townsend Pub Sing at Taps at the Guardhouse. 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Bring a song with a chorus or join in a chorus of the room. From 7 to 9 p.m. at Taps at the Guardhouse in Fort Worden. There's a nine-ball tournament at the Hilltop Tavern, located at 2510 West Sims Way from 7:30 to 11:30 p.m. And at the Uptown Pub, it's open mic night with Sam Maynard from 9 to 11 p.m. There'll be music, comedy, poetry, and more. Happening this week, on Friday, learn the basics of country swing and two-step with instructor Marcella during this beginner-friendly dance lesson. 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Enjoy live music with Kara Francis, performing heartfelt folk, Americana, and contemporary favorites at Port Townsend Vineyards from 4:30 to 6:30 p.m. at 725 Wooder Street in Port Townsend. The Jazz Port Townsend Saturday Evening Main Stage Concert features performances by Wycliffe Gordon Quintet, Michael Mayo's Soliloquy and Horns, and Kneebody, starting at 6 p.m. at McCurdy Pavilion in Fort Worden. 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
5: ¿Necesitas ayuda para comprender sus derechos legales en materia de inmigración? 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

0: G'day, this is Charlie McGee from Formidable Vegetable Sound System, the Australian permaculture band, and you're tuned into KPTZ 91.9 FM Port Townsend, WA. 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
1: Voy bajo escribida, va a pañar tres que niña ve.

0: 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I'm Marianne McNellis, and this show is called Our Town. The show highlights some of the diverse personalities that make Jefferson County, Washington, so very special. Our Town profiles people from all walks of life. My guest today is Apple Martine, the director of Jefferson County Public Health. For anyone who is not all that aware of the county health department, the pandemic changed all that. That department was in charge of our county's reaction to COVID-19. But the health department has many functions, which we will hear about a bit later. First, let's get to know Apple a bit. So, welcome to the show, Apple.
1: Hi, Marianne. It's great to be with you.
0: Let's start at the very beginning. Are you a local girl born and bred on the Olympic Peninsula?
1: I am not. I do feel like I have been here for quite some time.
0: Well, but where were you actually born?
1: I was born in Knoxville, Tennessee, and raised briefly in North Carolina, just over the border in the Smoky Mountains, and then basically moved to Nashville, Tennessee at the age of two, where I lived until I went away to college.
0: Okay, so what did your folks do?
1: My father is a master woodworker and an artisan, and is a great builder. He's now retired. My mother did odds and ends jobs, and then later in life, my parents moved out to the country and started a farm that they ran themselves and were organic vegetable growers, and they sold their vegetables to local chefs in
0: Nashville,
1: Tennessee.
0: Okay, now you told me at some point you characterized them as grad school dropouts. Is that accurate?
1: That is totally accurate.
0: Okay, and what about siblings?
1: I have two siblings. I have a younger brother by 2 years, and then I have a younger sister by 8 years.
0: And what about schooling? What sort of views did your parents have on education and the educational system?
1: My father was, in school and went to graduate school, I think believing that and hoping to become a professor. He studied comparative Eastern religion. My mother studied French, actually, in undergrad. They both went to Vanderbilt University in Nashville. At some point, my mother dropped out and my dad got a scholarship to graduate school and they went to University of Chicago together. My mom worked in the university library and my father was a student. I think that even though my father didn't finish graduate school, he decided to take an alternative path and go live a life off-grid with my mother and have me. They instilled around the dinner table throughout my entire life, the value of having deep conversation, debating ideas, discussing philosophy and different religions. And we had a very open family about what the children, we, my brothers and sisters and I, might do when we grew up. But it wasn't enforced. We were, allowed to believe that we could develop that ourselves and follow our own dreams. And in my current profession, which I think we'll get to later, I'm quite familiar with modes of learning, learning disabilities, and assisting families and children with navigating through those early years. I think that I was, by and large, missed in terms of a reading delay, which I now have seen in my own child and seen him get through that, but it was not caught when I was younger. So I think that having that sort of homeschool experience first was very experiential and very valuable, but I was quite delayed by fourth grade when I went to public school. I was definitely in remedial reading and math, and then I caught up and then some by seventh grade.
0: That's good. Now, you also told me that by eighth grade, you were doing something that most of us don't get to do. Explain that.
1: Yeah, it's exciting to talk about. It's so long ago, though, 1985. Mm-hmm. So I was 12. My parents, being the non-traditional people that they were, they decided to take $30,000 and go around the world.
0: Okay.
1: And they thought they could do it for that much. Now, 1985 is a long time ago.
0: Yeah.
1: And it might sound like it stretched far then, but we really went with the idea that we would carry four backpacks, four of us at the time, and we would travel around the world using a peace organization called Servos, which back in the day had hard-bound copies of listings of hosts per country. And we could go and stay with them for a few days at a time in reciprocating it for them to come and stay with us in the future. So we traveled all through Europe, South Asia, Southeast Asia, and then on into Japan and back home.
0: Wow, that's an amazing experience, I would think. And so when you came back, were you ready to go into high school?
1: I mean, on paper, I was ready. I passed through testing at the beginning of ninth grade, first year of high school, with flying colors, even though I had very little schooling over that year, technically. I did have school books with me. The Board of Education of Tennessee said, you must take these books with you. I carried them on my back. We did some lessons, but not very consistently. And then we had a really sort of a full-throttle learning as a family the summer when we got back from our round-the-world trip, and then before we started, I started high school. And I did fine. I would say socially I was a bit out of sync.
0: And so what did your peers think of you when you were in high school? Were they saying, you know, she's a nerd or she's a jock, or what were they?
1: Yeah, good question. Well, I was already a nerd, so that carried through. Mm-hmm. I think by and large my peers at the time, who would have been 14, didn't really know where most of the countries were that I had visited. They were sort of concerned that I was gone for so long, and they really didn't recognize me when I got back. I looked pretty different. Yes. I had been really experiencing other cultures at a really up-close level for 12 solid months with my family. Yeah. I didn't dress like them. I didn't talk like them. So they integrated me into their stories, because that's a little bit more where their focus was. I had missed eighth grade, which was a big year in development, and they had a lot to catch me up on.
0: Whoopee. Well, it sounds good. Okay, and as you were getting towards nearing the end of high school, were you thinking about going forward to college?
1: Absolutely, yeah. I had some dreams of going to a more alternative college so that I could do sort of more exploration in philosophy and writing. I chose a college called Hampshire College in Massachusetts. I went on my own to visit colleges over the summer, took a long road trip up the East Coast, and I visited 7 colleges that I had gotten into. And Hampshire College actually really struck a chord with me. It was a rural but private college and had a non-traditional sort of structure, much like Evergreen State College, although it wasn't a public school, it was a private school. So I ended up going there.
0: Huh. And did you graduate from there?
1: I did not.
0: Okay, what happened?
1: At the beginning of my second year of college, I took, by this point, an aside, I had become a dance major.
0: Okay.
1: With an emphasis in anthropology. I took an opportunity to do a dance internship in Austin, Texas for a semester. I danced with a choreographer named Deborah Hay. And I worked at a cafe, and I stayed at a friend's house and nannied her children. So I had it worked out. That was super interesting. And by the time I ended that semester, I thought, you know, I don't think Hampshire College is working out for me. It's a little too unstructured. Long story short, I ended up in Seattle at University of Washington, where I've now gone to school twice and also worked there.
0: Okay. And so the first go round, did you get a degree?
1: The first go round, well, I didn't get a degree from Hampshire. I got a degree from the University of Washington. Yes, I did, in 1994. And that degree was in zoology. So I took my dance credits. I started in the dance department at UW. I took a class called Anatomy for Dancers. I got really interested in anatomy and physiology, and I switched majors.
0: To zoology.
1: To a science.
0: Yeah. Okay. You told me something about an experience with the bat lab.
1: Oh.
0: What was that about?
1: As soon as I got my zoology degree, I was told by a professor of mine that some colleagues of his from Duke University were moving to the University of Washington, where they'd gotten new jobs. They were a couple, married, both were principal, what we call principal investigators. They both studied different aspects of the mammalian brain in auditory physiology, and bats were their specimen. So this professor friend of mine said, you should call these folks up. They're going to arrive with their big truck full of lab equipment. They've got to move in. You should help them set up their lab. It'll be your first job out of college, and you can be a lab manager. And I said, Well, that sounds super interesting.
2: Yeah, right, definitely. That's what I did. It does. Weird, but interesting.
1: Weird, but good. Yeah. Yeah.
2: That would be fun.
1: Well, the best part for me was that I maintained the experimental equipment. I got to do histology, which is looking at some animal specimens up close. I got to learn about micrology and tracking synapses in the brain. It really was a great extension of my zoology degree.
2: Yeah.
1: And I got to know a lot of graduate students and postdocs who were in the lab, and that was very inspiring and super interesting.
2: See what they were doing. Okay. For those of you who are tuning in a bit late, you're listening to Our Town on KPTZ 91.9 FM. My guest today is Apple Martine, the director of Jefferson County Public Health. At some point, Apple, you decided to become a nurse, which I sort of is a leap from zoology, but not really. So what went into that decision?
1: So I do have a zoology degree. I would say that most people who go into nursing probably go to university seeking a biology degree. But when I was in school that time at UW, people who were doing biology were pre-med, definitely didn't have an interest in being a doctor. What I did do was I got a zoology degree. I worked in the bat lab, as we just discussed. And eventually, after several years, I moved laterally at the University of Washington from the lab over to some qualitative maternal child health research. And I basically was a program manager within a research element of the School of Nursing. And I did some interesting studies. I was not the graduate student or the principal investigator. I was merely a facilitator and a program manager or coordinator to help these research projects happen. They were fascinating to me. I did one project on what's called phytopharmacology. So I was the principal investigators were interested in looking at therapeutic levels of life-sustaining medications in the pregnant body. I also did a study on what's called birth certificate validation study. It's too complex to explain here, but essentially we were looking at whether the coding from childbirth events matches what's on the birth certificate record. Probably more information on the birth certificate record than most people listening to this broadcast understand, but on the back end, policy is made based on the preponderance of evidence that comes through this coding on the birth certificate. And this study was looking at the validation of those codes to make sure that right policy is being made on right data. So I did a sort of a cornucopia of things in the School of Nursing, and then I thought, I'd like to be a nurse. I'm good with people. I've got this background in science. I'll apply to the School of Nursing where I had been working. So I did apply, and I did get in, and then I was a student there, and then I became a nurse.
2: And so a lot of your credits from the zoology degree carried over to nursing.
1: They didn't exactly carry over because the shelf life of those degrees had elapsed. So I did have to retake some undergrad courses that, you know, I would have had in my former degree just because 7 to 10 years had lapsed. But that was the easy part. Then taking the nursing courses for 2 years to finish the nursing degree was intense and super meaningful. And I had some professors at that time who had been former colleagues of mine in the School of Nursing.
2: Okay. Well, when one is a nurse, there's very many different opportunities for a career. And some of them are, you know, it's night and day, the different things. Now, you at some point decided on public health. How come?
1: I think nursing is one of the most diverse professions you could choose. And I was really excited by that. When I went to nursing school, I was about 35 years old. So I was sort of mid-career, if you will.
2: Right. Okay.
1: I had originally gone to nursing school thinking that I would very much focus on labor and delivery, maternal and child health. And I did foray into that quite a bit. But then I had a pivotal moment in my studies at the very end. I was actually at a panel at the University of Washington with a number of different kinds of nurses. And this was in my senior year, the end of my senior year. There was a woman on the panel who was a nurse for public health. And I really kind of internalized her emphasis on the longer educational relationship that public health nurses develop with people. And I felt like the acuity of the hospital, rapid turnaround. You may be with a patient and really be a big part of their lives, but for a short period, and then you may never see them again.
2: Yeah, I have a niece who's starting her nursing career, and she's at a big hospital, and that's it. You're, you know, saying it precisely. She sees someone, she gets sort of involved, invested, and then they're gone.
1: Right.
2: You know, like.
1: So one of the tenets of public health nursing is really about walking alongside people as they learn to integrate behavior change that is more healthy. And to do that successfully, you really have to walk beside someone for quite some time because behavior change is slow. But that is the crux of what really excites me in my profession.
2: Okay. And what was your first real public health nurse job? Call it that.
1: Yeah. As I made this switch into public health nursing, I got a job at Tacoma Pierce County Health Department. And I was asked to work within a team of about seven nurses, public health nurses, and it was for a program called the Nurse Family Partnership Program. This program is national. It's actually international. They have it in Europe and they have it in Australia as well, and Canada. The parameters of this program were based on, at the time, about 30 years of evidence-based research that proved that the model for this program really created quantifiable and quality return on investment. So the notion for the program was, if you were a first-time mother across any risk category or otherwise, you could enroll in this program and you could get your own home visit nurse for 2.5 years to help with education prenatally, among other things, to be there through the child's birth, to be there postpartum for actual very in tune. And
2: it sounds like a great program, but Did it fly? Did it continue?
1: Oh, it's continued extraordinarily.
2: That's amazing.
1: Yeah, and we have it here in Jefferson County. So
2: really,
1: we have it at Jefferson County Public Health, and I also did it in two other health departments prior.
2: Okay. All right. So now here is an all-important question for this particular radio show. How did you end up in Port Townsend?
1: Well, I love it here. I've been here 6 years. I ended up here, I was a nurse family partnership nurse in Thurston County. I had done that twice across two different counties. I had been looking for an opening in nurse family partnership here in Jefferson County because we loved visiting Port Townsend. That's the classic story, right?
2: Right.
1: We have friends here. We would come and stay here. We started to know more people here by coming to visit. It felt like a community we would join readily and easily. I didn't really want to move, but I did want to find a place that we might call a forever home. And I had a young child at the time. He's not so young anymore. So we moved here when a job opening finally became available at the health department here. People were not leaving jobs there. We had some folks there who'd been working for many, many, many decades. And at that point, an opening in the nursing component of the health department was rare, but I seized one. And it actually was a division director role over the community and family health programs at the health department. So I started there as a more mid-level manager, and then through time and in the early part of the pandemic, I applied for the director position and got it over the entire department.
2: Okay. Now, I think most of our listeners are sort of aware of the public health department, but they really don't know anything about it. Can you just give us an idea of the scope of different things that the department handles?
1: Yeah, I can. There's so many, I can sometimes pause at the ability to even try to inventory them. We have over 60 programs out of our small local health jurisdiction, which is what we call ourselves.
2: How many employees do you have?
1: Right now, we have about 50.
2: Okay.
1: And we grew over the last few years post-COVID. That's on pause. We have a hiring freeze at the county right now, and we've had a lot of budget cuts lately. So we are not necessarily filling vacancies, and we're not adding new jobs at this time. But what I wanted to say about public health is we have a really unique health department. I think probably what's best for people to know is that we do things from, let's say, foot care for the elderly who are struggling with diabetes and who are isolated and live remotely in different parts of the county, to food inspections and food workers cards. We also do things like sexual and reproductive health clinic visits for all people, to things like septic permitting. You get my drift?
2: Yeah.
1: A lot there. And a lot in between.
2: You at one point told me it has a lot to do sort of for poop inspection, you know?
1: Well, that's a catchphrase that gets a lot of people's attention, especially right. lay people's attention. Yeah, we definitely work in poop in many ways. But beneath that, I'll give you sort of the deepest essence of what public health is meant to do for communities. And that is to mitigate and or prevent the spread of disease. At its true essence, every single program we have is trying to reach that aim. And that's not a way that most people in the community think about it, but really our mission is about making sure that people stay healthy and aren't sick and don't die and stay safe.
2: Okay, and in terms of food and restaurants, your department oversees and inspects restaurants?
1: Correct.
2: And can you shut down restaurants if
1: yes.
2: you find they're... Have you had to shut down some?
1: That has happened in some cases, and usually it's short-lived, which is good.
2: And that means they clean up their act, basically.
1: In a manner of speaking, yes.
2: Yes. Yeah. Okay, well, that works. Huh. And you mentioned the health clinics. I was surprised to find out that Washington has a law that individuals 13 years and older can have counseling without having to tell their parents, basically. Let's cut to that, you know. And that surprised me. I did not know about that.
1: Yeah. So there's a provision in the Washington state law that says that individuals 13 and older can receive mental health counseling, and they can seek family planning without the consent of their parent. Now, there's many other things that that doesn't apply to. You need consent of a parent for, let's say, to get an immunization. There's reasons that that law exists that way, and that is to protect people who are otherwise prohibited from accessing those services through maybe their family members or otherwise. We are mm-hmm. trying to make these services that should be accessible to all available, and we're following the laws of the state by offering them.
2: All right. Now, a big issue in this community and others is the situation with the unhoused population. And so what is public health's role in that?
1: Well, thank you for asking. It's really important that our lens and the story that we're involved in with regard to this topic is understood by the public. And I think that, you know, it's a complicated time right now. There's a lot going on directly in our community in this very moment. We have an epidemic of folks who are stigmatized and rejected by society for some of the ways that they are living life that doesn't seem to be commensurate with what other folks would like to see in our communities. Public health's job is to really respect and center the dignity of any person based on their need and their right to have access to care. And care means a lot of things. Care can mean that we don't want people getting sick from human waste that may proliferate in the environment if they have nowhere to live. Care might be offering people access to treatment or other ways to navigate care so that they can deal with the substance use disorder that they may be experiencing. Care may also be bringing people hygiene supplies that are part of someone's basic right to take care of their own body. Public health's lens on the unhoused is we would like there to be a continuum of housing and care options for people to choose from as they are on their own trajectory, whether that's sobriety or what have you. And we often are faced with differences of opinions about how the unhoused population should be treated.
2: Yeah, there's certainly a variety of responses. It's a difficult situation. It's also my understanding that some of the unhoused don't want an apartment. They don't want to be put in housing. What's your take on that?
1: I think it's reasonable to understand that human desires and wants and preferences are as varied as there are human beings. There are reasons that some people do not live well indoors. I think that our job is not to judge whether that's a good or a bad preference to have. Our job is to help people feel supported to get the care that they need so that they can make the decisions that are relevant to them being healthy and safe. And if living outside and not coming indoors to a particular housing option that might be well imbued with lots of rules that that person is not able to abide by, it's not time yet. I think we as public health ambassadors are meant to meet people where they're at and talk with them about the things that can help them get stabilized in a way that doesn't always mean living in an apartment that has rules that are difficult for them to abide by.
2: Yeah. What you're really talking about is having a relationship with some of these people, mm-hmm. and not just a one-off meeting and say, you know, I've heard your story, now go over there.
1: Yeah, I think our approach is not to manage people, and it's also not to compartmentalize people into what we think they need, but it is to address them as whole people and then do our due diligence around assessment and use our knowledge about human behavior and help people to make small steps to improve their own lives in the way they see fit. And also to be sure that that is in part related to how they live in community with other people and how they treat others.
2: Now, your office is actually in that mall, I guess I would call it, with QFC.
1: Correct.
2: And there's a lot of action going on in that parking lot, some good, some not so good. And you go in and out every day, and there have been a number of unhoused people there. Is that an area that people have been moved out? Or are they staying there? What's going on?
1: What's the deal? The deal is kind of a moving target because the population that inhabits that parking area, which is so congested. So we have folks moving through for commerce. We have folks who live in apartment buildings at the edge of the parking lot. And then we have governmental offices among other smaller businesses like the mail store and the pizza place. So it's a real myriad of uses and energies that go through that parking lot. We have had quite a few unhoused people who not only come and use our clinic services on the regular, but unhoused people who have had to migrate from places where they're not allowed to loiter or rest or stay. And they may come under an awning to get out of the rain. They may go to the grocery store to buy groceries just like you or me. They may come in our clinic to charge their phone and get supplies and or see a provider for a health concern. The front of the health department is not an encampment. There's no camping allowed there. But we do have folks who use our services and use other services within that area.
2: So if someone wanted to access your services, can they just drop by? Some of these people might not have access to computers.
1: Yeah, we try to create as many equitable avenues for folks to access us as possible. So we do social media campaigns all the time. We're on the radio. We do advertisements in the newspaper. We're on the we have a website that we promote. And most of all, we try to have satellite clinics in different areas across East Jefferson County so that people can come and get our services directly.
2: Okay, Apple, I hate to tell you this, but we're basically out of time here. I just want to add in passing that you're now the mother of a teenager, which is another stressful job on top of everything else. But I want to thank you so much for being on the show. It's really important that we learn who's in our community and what they're doing. And in addition to thanking Apple, I want to thank our editor, Margie Koger, who does a wonderful job of cleaning up our rambles and whatever. 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I'm Marianne McNellis. My guest today, Apple Martin, the director of Jefferson County Public Health, which does a hell of a job taking care of people in this community. So I'm signing off for today, but keep listening to KPTZ for more dynamic, eclectic community radio.

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0: Welcome to the Rhythm Connection. My name is Robert, and it's my pleasure to be here in the studio to bring you great music for the next 2 hours from the African diaspora. Last week and previously in other shows, I've mentioned how after Bob Marley died, Sunny Ade, a juju musician from Nigeria, was incorporated or brought into the house of the major record company Island that was responsible for Bob Marley's success. Now, Sunny Ade had in 1982 an album called Juju Music, which was his first that was produced for international distribution. And we'll listen to the first song from that album later on. But first, I want to play a song. It's a long song, and it's actually a medley of songs, which is typical to juju music in Nigeria. But this is a song that is 18 minutes long, but it is produced by Sunny Ade. And this is pretty much what his music sounded like in Nigeria. And this is an exemplary album from 1980, I think. And it sounds great. And I'll be back after that long song, and we'll talk more about Sunny Ade and his exploits.
1: Mondo Mela.

0: King Sunya Day and his African Beat from 1980, and apparent in that music was some sound effects that were also found in some other music from Zaire or the Congo at that time, and also in reggae music. So it's not that unusual to hear that almost video game sound in international pop music from that era. Next, we're going to hear we're going to go back in time to 1974 to see how this mature juju sound that was created by Sunya Day and it was already in place in 1974 and earlier. But the name of this song is Synchro System Movements, and it's important because we'll see what happened in the next set. We'll see what happened when King Sunya Day was when he was taken into the international market by one of the big record companies. This is Synchro System Movements.
1: Synchro System.

Synchro Systems Movement from Sunny A Day from 1974. And apparent to me with headphones on is the huge change in technical ability for recording between 1974 and 1980 in Nigeria. Well, as I said, King Sunny A Day was the great hope of the big record labels to take the place of Bob Marley as an international music megastar. And it began pretty well. He released this album called Juju Music. We're going to listen to the first song, which, by the way, was one of the first African songs I ever heard, even though I heard it maybe a year after it came out. And then we're going to hear the version of Synchro System that made it into the international releases. And of course, 18-minute songs isn't really radio friendly, and I thank you for bearing with me with those long grooves or songs. And we'll see how they chopped into smaller pieces for the international market. This is King Sunny A Day from Juju Music, his first song on the first album released internationally, and then Synchro System.

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0: All right, in the first hour, just to finish up the Sonny Ade, King Sonny Ade story, he was dropped by the major labels and continued to make his long records in Nigeria, and then was picked up by a smaller label called Mesa and produced the album that we sampled from at the end there. Easy Motion Tourist, the name of the song from an album called Odu.

Now, in this second hour, we're going to start with this great album that I just got. It was sent to me by a record promoter, I guess. It's from a Cuban band called Orquesta Acocan. And this band recorded directly to tape, and the sound quality is really brilliant. So we're going to listen to the song, No Me Voy, and then we'll hear a song from their first album from 2018.

That's Coach Amaya, a Native American saxophone player who has participated with the Afrobeat band Antibalas in New York. And that set, that last set, was thanks to Daptone Records. The two songs from Cuban bands Orquesta Acocan preceded Coach Amaya. And from now, we go a little bit more into the new wave of Latin music. We're going to hear first from the Mexican Institute of Sound, along with the Meridian Brothers. And this is pushing the boundaries of Mexican-Colombian relations in music. And this band actually will be in Seattle next week. And then we hear from Grupo Los Yoyi, from an album that's 50 years old, and it fits in with this set of new music from Latin America. Here's Mexican Institute of Sound and Meridian Brothers.

That's Al Jury, a New York City resident with Ecuadorian roots. And she's also an activist working for immigrant rights and has a brand new, that was a new single, but there's a new album out as well called Así Es El Mundo. And it's a cry for peace and justice, really. We're going to hear one song from that, a remix of one of her songs done by Nova Lima, who's a Peruvian band. And then from there, prompted by a listener of Rhythm Connection in New York City, John recommended an album from Uganda. And it's very, very forward-looking music from Uganda, but it's the second Uganda forward-looking band that I've heard in the last couple of years. So we're going to start with the first one I heard, who's from Faisal Mostrix, and the second is from Seracolo 7 is the name of the band. Two very forward-looking Ugandan musicians who draw from traditional music and turn it into something completely different. But first we have Al Jury.

Well, that's a crazy set and a crazy song to end it. That's a collaboration between two bands, Frente Cumbiero from Colombia and the Minu Crusaders who are from Japan, and it's quite the mix. And before that, two songs from Uganda from experts at sampling music and putting it together in dance, sort of dance hall way. So that is about as far out as we go on today's program. Coming in next, and almost in this seat, is Peter Robinson, and he'll be bringing his great selection of music, which I look forward to listening to every single week. So stay tuned for that and for other great programming on KPTZ. And if you'd like to donate to this station, go to our website and hit the Donate Now button. We appreciate all your support, and hopefully you'll continue it and maybe up it in these times when all nonprofits, us included, need your support. I have time for one more song. This is from a band called Izangoma from South Africa. It's I'm not quite sure how to classify it. It's jazz, but it's really modern and different from South Africa. And hope you have a great week. Until I see you again next week.

and life with space and time. Day one, then we roll some, then we puff up. City life, that means it's big right. Need a space and time with you and life. Space and time in day one. 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

I love that take on Out of Nowhere. Teddy Edwards and Houston Person both playing tenor sax. Title of the album is Horn to Horn. Richard Wyans on piano, Peter Washington on bass, and Kenny Washington on drums. Yeah, Out of Nowhere, name of that tune, name of this show. My name's Pete, and very glad to be here following up on another great show from Robert Ambrose and Rhythm Connection. So, what do we got going on this week? Well, it's kind of a loose focus on jazz and pretty much a focus on jazz. So I think a while ago I read you guys a nice quote from Sonny Rollins, essentially stating that jazz is a state of mind and you can't pigeonhole it. And I absolutely love that. And anyhow, we're going to start it off with a couple of guys that are pretty renowned in the jazz realm. Their names are Johnny Hodges and Duke Ellington. This is off of their album titled Side by Side, a small Ellington combo. Great crew. I'll tell you about them when we come back.

0: Yes, sirree. I like beauty in music, amongst other things, of course. That was the amazing South African composer, pianist, and just all around very creative individual. Has contributed so much beautiful music over his lifetime. Passed away not long ago. His name is Abdullah Ibrahim, and there he's accompanied by the German big band called WDR Big Band Cologne. And it was recorded in Cologne back in 2008, I believe. Before that, we heard from someone who was here for Fiddle Tunes and also was in the studio here a couple weeks ago, 3 weeks ago, I think now. Anyhow, delivering some great music with her musical partner. That would be Keita Hostetter, and she was here with Chloe Swantner as the Binoculars. But those of you who don't know, it's very interesting that Kate spent a long time, like 11 years, I think, in Ethiopia. And so the previous tune to Song for Satima, which was that Abdul Ibrahim tune, and it's an homage to his wife, Satima Bea Benjamin. Tune for that was indeed Keita. And the title of the tune is Zita. And here's what Keita had to say about it. The Amharic word Zita has three distinct meanings. It's one of the four secular pentatonic Ethiopian scales. It's a type of song. And also the literal translation of the word is a concept close to nostalgia, an aching sweetness, a wistful longing, hypnotized by the Zita scale into an emotional innocence of life in the countryside, anything bygone. Sorry, I kind of blew it there with my reading and missed a line. Hypnotized by the Zita scale into an emotional recollection, we contemplate our shared pasts and emotional experiences of friends long gone, the innocence of life in the countryside, anything bygone. And it goes on. This is just a really wonderful album that Keita put out recently. It's called Waraj Ale, and I'm not sure if that's the correct pronunciation, but I'll be asking Keita next time I connect up with her. But it is absolutely beautiful, and you hear a lot more of it on this show as time goes on. And before that, we heard from Kenny Barron, Piano Man, and Regina Carter, just wonderful violinist. And that was the old classic, Softly as a Morning Sunrise, off the album that they did together, just the two of them. That's titled Free Fall. And it's a great one. And we started it off with Stompy Jones from Johnny Hodges and Duke Ellington and the rest of the crew, Harry Sweets Edison on trumpet, and Les Spann playing guitar, Al Hall on bass, and Joe Jones on drums. One of two of my very favorite small combo, Duke Ellington and Johnny Hodges pieces of work, the other being Back to Back. And up next, we're going to hear from the Holmes Brothers, and this is a tune that Wendell Holmes wrote. It's his song and his composition, and it's his guitar that we get to hear on it. But first, I've got a couple things I need to send your way. And let's see. Well, there it is. Okay, here you go. Following these little spots is going to be the Holmes Brothers. Title of the tune, Gasoline Drawers. And I'll just let you wait and contemplate that while you listen to this.
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0: Yeah, DJ Mars always delivers a great show on Saturday mornings. And this coming week, it's going to be Robert sitting in for him. And as you all know, Robert's got a large library of reggae music and always does great reggae shows. And Robert is also going to cover for me next week when I'll be out of town. So, anyways, as mentioned before, here's the Holmes Brothers.

Yeah, I'd be fired up if I was in that audience. That was the Mark Sherman Quartet, consisting of Mark on vibes and Alan Farnham pulling off some really beautiful piano playing, Dean Johnson on bass, and Tim Horner on drums. Really great live album, which we'll hear from again in a moment. Title of the album is Live at the Bird's Eye. And that was preceded by one of the great studio musicians out of Los Angeles. He's gotten zero credit, essentially, except for with those Cognoscenti, or however you want to pronounce that word, Cognoscenti, anyhow, who are hip to the behind-the-scenes music world in Los Angeles. And probably New York, too, for that matter. And, yeah, we heard a tune that he did with the great Los Angeles guitarist Lee Ritenour, titled Berry Drive, and that's off of an album titled Among Friends. Really a wonderful collection. And if you like to read amazing lists of recorded music, go to Wikipedia and check out John Pisano, P-I-S-A-N-O. I'm not sure if I'm pronouncing that correctly. Maybe it's Pisano. Anyways, you'll see a very lengthy list of credits for John being a sideman. I mean, it's unbelievable the people he's played with, as is the case with somebody else who's showing up later in the show, a gentleman by the name of Plaz Johnson, who I'll talk about later on. He just passed away just a few days ago at the age of 95, I think, 95 or 94. Anyways, yeah, before John Pisano and Lee Ritenour, we heard from Judy Carmichael. She's such a wonderful piano player, and she's assisted there by Chris Flory on guitar. The tune we heard was a Hoagy Carmichael thing titled Judy. Before that, we started the set off with the Holmes brothers, particularly Wendell Holmes, who was playing guitar and also wrote the tune, Gasoline Drawers. That's a real test of faith to run through hell in gasoline drawers. Yeah. I don't know if everybody caught that lyric or not, but I got a kick out of that. Anyways. So up next, I just love this Mark Sherman Quartet album, Live at the Bird's Eye. So I figured I'd tap another tune off of it and make sure I got it queued up properly. Yeah, it is. Pretty sure. A little bit better check, though. Anyways, this is a really classic old tune. And it's usually, I mean, it's a very melancholy tune, and it's usually played at ballad kinds of tempos, and doesn't make you want to get up and dance, really. And you probably recognize it. It was written by Gene DePaul. He's a composer, and Don Ray, the lyrics for an Abbott and Costello movie called Keep 'Em Flyin'. You wouldn't think that this song was written for that, but if I've seen that movie, it's way back before Turner Classic Movies, I would think. Probably on KHJ-TV in Los Angeles when I was in high school or something. Anyways, actually, they opted not to use this tune, even though it was written for that movie. And it has been covered many, many times. The title of it is You Don't Know What Love Is. And just wait till you hear this take on it.

0: Yeah, how about that smoke and take through? You don't know what love is. That was, as I mentioned earlier, the Mark Sherman Quartet and the gang, once again, Alan Farnham on piano, Dean Johnson on bass, and Tim Horner on drums. And off of the album that's titled Live at the Bird's Eye. Really a great record. Wonderful live recording. And so what I got coming up next for you is a wonderful little conversation between John Clayton, who was our artistic director for Centrum's Jazz Fest, which is underway right now. But John, for many years, was our artistic director and did just an awesome job. And is it just an amazing bass player. And so I got to read a little something out of the liners here. And this is from the mouth of John Clayton. So this is what he says. This is actually where my dream began. I was at the Lionel Hampton Jazz Festival in Moscow, Idaho in 2006. I saw Hank Jones in his dressing room. We were alone and I shared with him something that had been on my mind for a while. You made a recording with Charlie Hayden that I'm very jealous of. It's the Negro Spirituals recording. He looked puzzled and said, oh yes, I remember. But why are you jealous? I told him, because I wish it had been me. Hank laughed a full, chesty laugh, and then he proceeded to rock my world. Well, why don't we do something together? I couldn't believe my ears. Really? Sure, he said. You know people, I know people. I'm sure we can make something happen. Well, it would be an honor. So there you go. That's how this little album got started. And, yeah. You're going to hear their take on Old Man River. And but before that happens, I got a couple things I need to send your way.
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3: A KPTZ reminder that working smoke alarms significantly improve the chances of surviving a fire. The National Fire Protection Association finds the likelihood of surviving a home fire doubles in a home with working smoke alarms. According to state laws, landlords are responsible for installing at least one functioning smoke alarm, and tenants are required to maintain and change batteries in the smoke alarm.

Yeah, that swinging baritone sax playing there was Plas Johnson, a gentleman who just passed away just a few days ago, really. And what a great player. And y'all, I'm sure, have heard him. A lot of people have heard him. Thousands and millions, probably, of people have heard Plas Johnson. Just because he's one of those studio guys who played multiple genres really well, and he was all over music, recorded music for many years. Anyways, the one place everybody has for sure heard him is the Pink Panther theme, which was a Henry Mancini theme song to the movie The Pink Panther. And all you young folks, if you haven't seen that movie yet, it's worth it. If you're not familiar with Peter Sellers yet, absolutely, definitely check it out. It's a classic. Anyways, yeah, Plas passed away not too long ago, and apparently, I did not know him, but anybody that I know, and there are three people that I can think of who have known him personally that I know, and they all just said what a wonderful, humble gentleman the guy was. So, yeah, we started that set off with John Clayton and Hank Jones. I think Hank was about 86 years old at the time that that was recorded, Old Man River, off of an album titled Parlor Series, Volume 2 of the Negro Spirituals Dialogue. And that dialogue was really obvious, beautiful dialogue between John Clayton and Hank Jones on Old Man River. Then we heard the wonderful, great Ernie Andrews delivering Old Man River, and that was featuring Houston Person on tenor sax. That's off the album Girl Talk. And we're going to stick with Plas Johnson here. And there's one thing I want to not forget to tell you, and that is, towards the end of this, which is coming right up, this show, I'm going to play a beautiful Don Clement take on You Taught My Heart to Sing. And I just want you all to know that it'd be really worth it if you're jazz fans and you might be attending the jazz festival this year, because Dawn Clement is in her second year, I believe, as the artistic director, which she took over from John Clayton. And Larry Stein has done an interview with Dawn that he's going to air on his show tomorrow morning. That's titled Bring Your Records. That's the show title, not the interview title. And Bring Your Records airs every week from 9:30 to 11 in the morning on Wednesdays. And I'm for sure going to be tuned in. And it should be very interesting. I think Don talks about a lot about all the folks that, or at least a number of the folks that are part of this year's Jazz Fest. Should be a very fascinating interview. So anyways, yeah, more Plas Johnson's coming our way. This first tune, that last one was I Hadn't Anyone Till You. I should tell you that. This next one's Too Close for Comfort. You'll probably recognize it.

Nope. That's not the one. Here it comes. Yeah, you know, every once in a while you gotta just blow it as a DJ. It's kind of fun.

why. We're having a heat wave, a tropical heat wave. The temperature's rising, it isn't surprising. She certainly can. She started the heat wave by letting her seat wave.

Oh, yeah, that's the Ragpicker String Band with Matt Grossfint, Rich Del Grosso, and Mary Flower. And for that, we did hear from Mildred Bailey, tune titled Heat Wave. She was there accompanied by Glenn Gray and the Casa Loma Orchestra. And then we started the set off with a couple of cuts from Plas Johnson, Too Close for Comfort and The Big Twist. And yeah, Don Clement coming up next. And like I say, tune in tomorrow morning to Bring Your Records with Larry Stein at 9:30. And Larry's going to have an interview with Don, which will be very interesting.

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1: 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The Jazz Port Townsend Saturday Evening Main Stage Concert features performances by Wycliffe Gordon Quintet, Michael Mayo Soliloquy and Horns, and Kneebody, starting at 6 p.m. at McCurdy Pavilion in Fort Worden. That's it for the Tuesday calendar. 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
3: I squatching this chayacha, which means good day, my friends, in Nustaimutsin, or the Tsklallam language, the language of the local Tsklallam people. My name is Timothy O'Connell of the Jamestown Tsklallam Tribe. The Tsklallam word of the week is chwayu, which means wail. I'll say the word twice more. Chwayu. Chwayu. Used in a sentence. Which means, I saw a whale yesterday. Thank you for being with us today, and goodbye for now. This is Timothy.